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1: 11 Mississippians were indicted for an alleged Medicaid fraud scheme that involved more than $12 million last month. Attorney General Lynn Fitch told us her office is laser focused on ensuring that money meant to help those in need isn't stolen from safety net programs.
2: But, you know, going after fraud has not been new for the AG's office. And not including those indictments, we've had over 58 criminal convictions. We've had 61 civil cases. We've collected in the state of Mississippi $101.5 million for Mississippi. So it's pretty significant. And, you know, most recently, state of Mississippi, I'm proud to be a part of the White House task force to eliminate fraud.
1: She says her office is committed to holding fraudsters accountable.
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4: There was a black soldier sitting on his helmet with a flashlight reading the Bible and explaining it to the guys sitting around him and asking questions.
5: My goodness.
4: Now, we left that. I don't know why we left. We went in. It was snowing. We can't get out. It was before daylight. There wasn't a cloud in the sky, full of stars. Snow was all over the place, and it was so quiet you could hear the quietness, you know. And there was one star in the east that seemed like brighter than all the rest.
6: This is House Call for Health. You say potato, I say potato. The debate over whether potatoes should count as vegetables is about to become even more heated this year as a federal committee debates updates to national dietary guidelines, including potentially yanking the potato's current status. While potatoes are, in fact, botanically a starchy vegetable, the debate over whether they're more similar to grains has recently been reignited. In the U.S., nearly half of all potatoes eaten go into frozen products, mostly fries. In the UK, spuds don't count toward the recommended 5 portions of fruits and vegetables per day. Still, the potato industry argues the idea of relabeling the potato is half-baked and that spuds should be considered a gateway vegetable, meaning kids are more likely to eat dishes with vegetables in them when potatoes are involved. Ultimately, they say the debate boils down to educating Americans on balanced nutrition, not changing how potatoes are labeled. For more health news, go to foxnewshealth.com. House Call for Health, I'm Lisa Brady, Fox News.
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3: Hey, welcome back to the program. It's a pleasure to be with you. It turns out Antifa is one of the most evil terrorist organizations in America. And now it turns out that American Antifa may just be a bunch of stooges for communist China. The documents came out last week. New White House documents that show that China plotted the riots that hit major American cities in 2020. And what did America's newsrooms do about that? Well, they, of course, carried water for the Chi-Coms. Did Beijing use the media to help to try to influence the outcome of the 2020 election? There is documentary evidence of that. I want to talk a bit about that, and then I'll get to your phone calls and emails. If you want to join what we call the best conversation in talk journalism, happens right here every day at 866-HEY-LARS. That's 866-439-5277. Send your emails to talk@LarsLarson.com. I want to give full credit to the documents released by the Trump White House last week that say the Chinese planned to fuel all of those Black Lives Matter riots and the Antifa riots and all the other social unrest that hit America in the summer of 2020 on top of the COVID pandemic, which was also birthed in China, although somewhat funded by America, using corporate media to launder the narrative in order to tank the election for President Donald Trump. Now, you might remember, I'm going to remind you anyway, but the Biden crime family was owned lock, stock, and barrel by the Chinese communists. The Biden crime family got literally tens of millions of dollars from Chinese companies controlled by Beijing. So clearly, China was not excited about having President Donald Trump become the president of the United States in 2020. But the documents released by the White House on Thursday, they are intelligence summaries from 2020. Now, were they in view of the president at that time? The answer was they were not. They were apparently hidden from the president, but they show the Chinese planned on, and here's quoting from the document, encouraging violent demonstrations and looting to increase the appearance of social unrest ahead of the election and to, quote, exploit U.S. societal fissures and vulnerabilities by alleging that white people hate black people. Now, if you want to say, well, America still has some racism in it, yeah, I wouldn't deny that. It's fairly minimal at this point. Based on laws, based on the Constitution, based on court decisions and everything else, and actions that this country has taken to try to correct the wrongs that were done. You want a really, really racist society? Try the Chinese communists. The Chinese were interested in, quote, inciting demonstrations and marches as evidence of racial divides, increasing the level of conflict between the police and anti-racism activists, and feeding the sense that U.S. law enforcement resents people of color. That was one of the intelligence summaries from a sensitive government agency. I would guess it was one of the three-letter agencies. The document goes on to say China had developed capabilities to project themes on these topics into social media. And how do they do that? TikTok, Facebook, Twitter, YouTube, and other social media, as well as mainstream media through a variety of overt and hidden influencers and media contributors. In other words, the documents highlight the potential that corporate media fueled the race riots and the unrest of 2020, that they were either knowingly pushing Chinese propaganda to alter the election, or they were too thick-headed to realize it. The media encouraged demands for a racial reckoning, for corporate capitulation to the mobs of BLM in the streets. And do you remember the billions of dollars in damages? The insurance industry estimated it at, I think, $3 to $4 billion from burning parts of American cities to the ground. If you don't believe me, ask the people who live in Baltimore. All of this going on with the Chinese government actually pulling the strings. Some of the media appeared to not only advance the Chinese propaganda, this again is from those documents, but to orchestrate cover for the Chinese once people started to catch wind of it. In September of 2020, so that's about 9 months into the pandemic, the Heritage Foundation highlighted the possibility of Chinese influence in the BLM riots. Heritage pointed out that 95% of the riots were linked to BLM. And they pointed out evidence that Chinese activist groups were funding BLM. The U.S. government, this is a quote from the documents, the U.S. government should connect the dots and investigate the extent of Chinese Communist Party support for Black Lives Matter and the riots. I would remind you that during the time that BLM was out in the streets, a lot of us, and I was one of them, pointed out that while the modern version of BLM in 2020 had tried to clean up their websites to a large degree, they had identified themselves, self-identified, as a communist organization. A communist organization that did not believe in the nuclear family as the essence and the center point of American society. They rejected that idea. And then, quoting from the documents again, 1 month later, when the argument started gaining steam, only a few weeks out from the election day, Axios, and I don't trust Axios as a news source, ran the headline, Right-wing media falsely ties BLM to Beijing. Axios explicitly support the BLM riots. CEO Jim VandeHei encouraged his staff to join the riots and said the company would pay for bail if they had people from their organization who are arrested and medical bills if people got injured. Quote, we proudly support and encourage you to exercise your rights to a free press and free speech and protest. If you're arrested or you meet harm while exercising these rights, Axios will stand behind you and use the family fund to cover your bail or even assist with your medical bills. That's what Jim VandeHei sent out in an email to his staff. So you had major American media with a big voice, a big loudspeaker, a big soapbox, and they were telling their staff, go out, join the protests. And then they write headlines, you know, right-wing media falsely ties BLM to Beijing. You can see why China would want to do this. China is an economic competitor with the United States. They are a military competitor with the United States. They want to win a whole bunch of these different competitions. They want to be the preeminent economic power on the globe. They want to be the preeminent military power on the globe. And you know what, sadly? An awful lot of Americans have ended up paying to fund what China has done in its military buildup and its attempt to try to be dominant on planet Earth. Hey, do you really want another summer like last summer where you barely slept because you were too hot all day long or all night long? People blame the summertime heat for their bad sleep when really it might be their mattress trapping the heat. And if you already sleep too hot like I do, summer only makes it worse. That's why I switched to a ghost bed. Keeps you cool all night, no waking up sweaty, tossing or turning, or throwing the covers off at 2 a.m. Cooling technology built into every ghost bed mattress. 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
9: 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What happens? 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

0: Rome or Paris try to blow up the United States, death to America, cannot be allowed to have a nuclear weapon. If the best estimates were that they were 5 years away, well, okay, that might have been one thing. 3.5 years away, but the estimates were saying 6 months and 3 months. Well, oh my gosh, we're back right into a corner. We have to take action. We have to act. People say it's a war of choice. Well, you got two choices. You can have the fanatical enemy bent on suicide with nuclear weapons, or you can go to war to stop them. And that's a hard, difficult choice we had.
1: And Jared, I look at, for instance, the nuclear club, if you will. China's got them. Mm-hmm. Understands, yeah. we could only use these in the extreme because the reaction, the retaliation will be fierce and it'll be bad for both sides. Russia, same thing.
0: Right,
1: Israel has arguably had nuclear weapons. They wouldn't admit it, but since the 70s, so 50 years of not using it when they are in a hostile region where all their neighbors, you know, most of their neighbors, now we got some peace deals and some of them want to wipe them out.
0: Right.
1: So you say, would you trust Iran, the mad mullahs of Tehran, to be responsible with their use of nuclear weapons? I think the easy answer for anybody, no matter how far to the left you are, is no. Where do we go from here, though? Because they don't seem to be open to any kind of, you know, compromise or will behave well. The minute they sign a ceasefire, they immediately start violating it.
0: Sure, sure. Yes, now, but the point you were making, to add to that, why is it that China, years ago, did not sell nuclear weapons to the Iranians? Why did North Korea sell weapons, nuclear weapons to the Iranians? They could have done that a long time ago. Well, because evil as they are, and both of those countries have their arms and hands dipped in blood, they are not crazy. They are rational, even though they're evil, and where the Iranians are not rational. And so they knew that if they did give the weapons to the Iranians, the problem is they would use them. Serious chance they would use them, trying to blow up the Israelis, and oh my gosh. So what we have to do, I don't see any other choice, is to slug it out. We have to go in there and finish the job, continue to bomb, possibly take Carter Island. I don't know what all logistics, the challenges there. Possibly even put boots on the ground if we had to. That would be an ugly choice. They may have some surrogates may be willing to go in there and do the ground operations. Trump seemed to imply we had some people that could do that job for us. That kind of an ugly job, Carter Island and the other assets being maybe even seized or completely destroyed, is what we're going to have to do. We may have to blow up all of their power plants. We may have to blow up all of their bridges. We may have to blow up all of their factories. And then when they're just there in the Stone Age, then try to reason with them. I don't have anything left to negotiate with, and see if you can't get some kind of an agreement that they're forced into.
1: Wouldn't it be nice? That's Jared Knott. 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
9: News. I'm John Saucier. The U.S. military announcing the deaths of four U.S. service members in Iranian attacks over the weekend, including one who died during a controlled detonation of a downed drone. Senate Minority Leader Chuck Schumer condemns President Trump for ordering strikes on Iran in the first place.
10: This carnage is the bitter fruit of Trump's labor in Iran. Every second Trump prolongs his war is another second the lives of our men and women in uniform are in danger.
9: The president says Iran will pay many times over for each U.S. soldier that's killed. Primary elections continue around the country. Democratic Socialists of America hoping to notch more wins. Senate Majority Leader John Thune criticizes recent progressive victories.
11: So what's next? Will the Democrat Party adopt the platform of the Democrat Socialists of America?
9: House Minority Leader Hakeem Jeffries says the progressive victories won't alter their legislative focus. 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
3: You're listening to Super Talk News. I'm Caleb Saylor. The funeral for Nolan Wells was held in Ocean Springs on Monday morning. Wells was found dead on Horn Island 2 weeks ago.
12: Nolan, life matters. Nolan's life matters. Nolan's life matters.
3: That was Ben Crump, the attorney representing the deceased's family. During the funeral, civil rights activist Reverend Al Sharpton offered an award for information that leads to an arrest in connection with Wells' death.
13: I want to put a reward up for $50,000 for anybody that could give the information that will lead to an arrest and a conviction in the case of what happened. He was not on that island by himself. Somebody saw something and knows something.
3: Sharpton said prominent filmmaker Tyler Perry is offering a matching $50,000 reward.
14: Noted. It's July 20th, and this is your Fox Daily Snapshot. Today is National Moon Day, commemorating the first time man walked on the moon this day in 1969, as people around the world were glued to the TV sets watching one of the greatest achievements of humankind. Astronaut Neil Armstrong punctuated the stunning accomplishment when he became the first man to set foot on the moon.
15: It's one small step for man, one giant leap for mankind.
14: In 1971, President Richard Nixon proclaimed July 20th would be National Moon Landing Day to honor and acknowledge the historic event. Also on this date in 1968, In a Gata Da Vida by Iron Butterfly becomes the first heavy metal song to land on the music charts, landing at number 117. If it's your birthday today, you share it with actress Sandra Oh, born in 1971. I'm Tushar Saxena, and that's your Fox Daily Snapshot.
3: A
16: U.S. Select Committee of Lawmakers in the Mississippi House of Representatives is exploring ways to lower property taxes. But there are concerns at the municipality level that cutting these fares may have unintended consequences.
17: We're all concerned, all 300 cities, towns, and villages that we have here in Mississippi, because that's a main part of our revenue.
16: That was Collins Mayor Hope McGee Jones, who heads the Mississippi Municipal League.

0: He is hopeful that the legislature will account for the effect lowering property taxes would have on cities before taking any action.
1: We want to make sure that we are taken care of as far as that concern. 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So we just want to make sure that we're treated fairly.
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3: When I started school sports, I didn't know who I wanted to be. 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
4: But looking back, I developed character, resilience, and integrity. And now, I'm settled in a career. I'm a leader to my own kids and my community. 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
18: Hey, welcome back to the Lars Larson Show. I got to tell you about the craziest thing that New York State is doing, and they're actually starting in New York City. They have decided that they have to call criminals by another name. Now, I would think that a rose by any other name would smell as sweet. And a criminal by any other name is still a criminal, is still a convict, is still an inmate. Except the people who are running America's correction systems these days, especially in our most populous state, and that is the state of New York, they have decided that you should no longer call them inmates or convicts. The New York City Board of Corrections is now saying, we're going to get rid of the word inmate. We're going to get rid of the word convict. And if the first question that occurs to you is, well, what are you going to call them if you don't call them criminals or convicts or inmates? They're going to call them a person in custody, a PIC. Now, they are doing this, I kid you not, after years and years and years of going after this, they finally achieved this goal. And why do they think that's important? Apparently, they think that you can better reform a criminal if you don't call him a criminal. Now, I don't see the point of that, frankly, but I think it gets worse. As reported by Fox News, the latest proposal builds on a 2021 initiative that began removing the term inmate from the board's minimum standards after officials concluded that people should not be defined by their incarceration. Now, I want you to think about that for just a moment. Here's the quote. People in DOC, that's Department of Corrections, custody, are people first and the circumstance of their incarceration is not their defining feature. Therefore, the board has made a commitment to employ person-first language in its standards and general communications going forward. I want you to think about this, the implications of this. People are not defined by their incarceration. Does that mean that if I were to reach back, I know it's an older example, if I said Ted Bundy, the notorious serial killer, should not be defined by that awful day when he murdered all those co-eds in Florida, went to their sorority house and just slaughtered them, one right after another. But that shouldn't be his defining feature. Or if I said Ted Kaczynski, now Ted Kaczynski, the Unabomber, you shouldn't think of him just in terms of the bombs that he sent to kill or maim people. That's not his defining feature. I'm sure that he had other positive aspects to his personality. Think about any notorious criminal and then say, but we're going to tell the criminal. The fact that you murdered somebody, the fact that you raped somebody, the fact that you stuck a gun in somebody's face and threatened to kill them for $50 in an armed robbery, that is not your defining feature. We're sure that you love your dog. We're sure that you're nice to your other family members. We're sure that there are other things about you that make you all warm and fuzzy. And these are the people who are running what is generously called the Department of Corrections. I'm not exactly sure how you correct the activities of a criminal when you tell the criminal the fact that you raped somebody. We're not going to let that define who you are. You know, the rest of us are free to continue calling that person a rapist, maybe even to amplify it, call them a convicted rapist, meaning they've been through all the generous treatment that the judicial system gives in America, the right to a free lawyer. I mean, in the case of some of the defenses, you know, the guy convicted or the guy in the Charlie Kirk killing, $10 million spent on his defense, and there really was no defense. If you think about some of the most notorious cases, Brian Koberger, the man who murdered all those co-eds in Idaho a few years ago, they spent millions of dollars on him. And now he's being put into a system where the people running the system say, the fact that you murdered somebody, that is not your defining feature. I would beg to differ. And frankly, you might say, well, who cares what we call them? I care what we call them. When society starts to say we're going to put euphemisms on people, I mean, to me, it's like somebody who says Uncle Joe, who's an inveterate alcoholic, like my dad was. I mean, I've got some personal history in that. If you said, well, Uncle Joe has his problems, and you say, what does that mean? Does it mean that he's an alcoholic drunk? Then say he's an alcoholic drunk. If you can't, as a society, be honest about what it is that people have done that got them locked up in a cage, either for decades or for the rest of their lives, if you can't be honest about what it is they did, then where does that leave you? I would suggest it leaves you in a very bad place where you're constantly trying to make excuses. Say, yeah, this guy's a killer, but that isn't his defining characteristic. He's actually, you know, Hitler wasn't just a madman who tried to take over the world and murdered millions and millions of people. He was actually a very good painter, and he liked dogs. Are those his defining characteristics? Can you wrap your head around that kind of crazy logic? Anyway, glad to have you with me on a Monday. If you want to join what we call the best conversation in talk journalism, it's 866-HEY-LARS. That's 866-439-5277. Send your emails to talk@LarsLarson.com. JW in Alabama, what's on your mind, sir?
9: Lars, this is just too good to let go. I wasn't going to call until you hit this deal with the criminals. Listen, those folks up in New York, the legislatures, they never cease to amaze me. Not long ago, they were telling you there's going to be a gestating, non-gestating parent in the court to find the mother and the father. Nasty criminal, what have you. You know, they don't need to be called them criminals. Well, I guarantee you they wouldn't have a problem saying Donald Trump is still a convicted felon or a criminal. They'd come right out and say that. Yep. But, you know, I think we need to borrow. I got a name for them. It comes from TV from many years ago. I think they need to be described as meatheads.
18: Meatheads. That's not a bad one from Archie Bunker. I appreciate the call, JW. Let's go to Jeremy, who's a naysayer. Jeremy, what do we disagree about today?
10: Hey, Lars. I have never been a naysayer for 30 years.
18: Thank you. But we love naysayers. You know that.
10: I know. And I had a hard time picking up the phone. But I've been in jail. I was arrested for an incident involving a fight with my sister. And my sister entered my house without permission, picked a fight with me, breaking and entering a bunch of stuff on my son's 18th birthday. And so she committed a couple of felonies. She objected to the way I was handling the fight. She called the police. I got in trouble. She did not.
18: I mean, did you hit somebody, Jeremy?
10: I pushed her out the front door.
18: Okay.
10: I told her to leave my home over a dozen times. She wouldn't do it, so I pushed her out the front door, and they arrested me for a strangulation charge because I hit her at the collarbone. And so I understand that my behavior was inappropriate and deserved, punishment. However, I don't always agree with the point of view that the person that was charged is the only one culpable of any crime. And so I just wanted to offer.
18: I would agree with you there, but why do we want to call? What benefit to society do we get out of calling a convicted criminal not a convicted criminal?
10: And I understand that. I do not disagree with you on that. I'm sorry to say this, but like I feel like you're kind of picking on the worst of the worst when like probably 80% of the people, maybe not 80, maybe like 50% of the people are people like me, because my wife and I have been together since we were 17 years old. I have
18: You know what? I'm going to hit the break here, Jeremy. You're going to have to wrap it quick.
10: I'm just saying that not everybody fits that.
18: Understood. But when we're talking about the worst of the worst of the worst, I think we've got to be honest and say this person did bad things and is a bad person. I appreciate the call.

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1: Hey, welcome back to the Lars Larson Show. It's a pleasure to be with you. You may have heard about that Canadian wildfire smoke that's coming into the United States of America, and Donald Trump's comments on it as well. Should Canada be held financially responsible for sending that wildfire smoke into the skies of America's Northeast? Now, I live on the West Coast of America, which catches fire every single year, and we breathe plenty of smoke. So I have some sympathy, and maybe not so much, because Canada could fix a lot of this problem. But I thought I'd go to Gregory Wrightstone, who's both a geologist and executive director of the CO2 Coalition. Gregory, welcome back to the program.
2: Yeah, good. I mean, I love Donald Trump and his policies, but he needs to learn when to be quiet, because he's really, I mean, we have no reason in the United States to throw stones about our fire protection and forest management and lecture Canada, because as you are well aware, that fires in the United States are primarily, the big ones are mostly national forest properties that have been mismanaged. And it's, you know, we know too, and I know you've got great listeners that are educated. They probably also know that the forest fires in the United States, in the contiguous United States here, have declined. We're about 20% the number of fires and area burned as we did not 80 and 90 years ago. And we had a continual decline up until until the year 1983 during the Clinton administration. That all changed. They changed forest management, as you know, that, and now instead of logging, they got rid of most of the logging companies, stopped prescribed burns. A lot of things that were helping reduce forest fires, and now we see the results in the United States. In fact, Canada just today, their prime minister said, "Wait a minute, you know, we have American smoke coming into Canada from fires where you are. That, you know, come on, man." And so, yes, the big story here is Canada has lots of fires every year, and they have for thousands of years. The Native Americans were doing controlled burns, probably for thousands of years, and they did it to burn off the prairie grass, the undergrowth, and it helped stimulate new growth. They usually did it in the fall, and what they did, they burned the old stuff off, and then by the spring, the new grass comes up, and the buffalo were attracted to it. And a lot of these burns occurred where they have short cliffs where they would drive the buffalo off the cliff.
1: Yep.
2: Of course, they would fall to their death. But this has been going on for a long time, and the Canadian Fire Service, you can go to their website to learn some of this. You can look and see in Canada, the number, just in the United States, Canada's fires have been in decline. The number has been declining. Area burned, it goes up and down different depending on the year, but it's definitely not increasing. It's, you know, some years there are a lot of fires and some there aren't. And what we're seeing here is, in Alberta, most of the fires occur in May, because that's really the transition of old dead dry gas to the new greenery that comes in the spring. But all of Canada peaks in June, July, and August. And that's what we're seeing here. We're right in the middle of July. This is the fire season for Canada. And it's been going on for some time. In fact, I'm looking here at an article from the New York Times from the year 1910, and they're calling them dark days in the United States. The worst of those occurred May 19th in 1780, long before we had any SUVs.
1: You mean before Al Gore? Before global
2: absolutely.
1: Warming?
2: Absolutely. And Al Gore back at that day, but it wasn't the Al Gore that we know. And so that was the worst. May 19th, 1780, we know the day. And they list a whole lot of these different, really, they call it dark days. But usually in the past, and currently when you get these days of smoke coming down out of Canada, they're really orange. But the worst of them that you couldn't, it was completely dark during midday. Because of the smoke, the heavy smoke back in the 1800s, 1700s, 19th century. So this is not a new thing, and it absolutely does not reflect any climate change driven increase in these fires.
1: No, and the other thing is, I agree with you that Trump's being a hypocrite if he says you folks aren't managing your forests well, because the private companies with forest land in America, North America, especially Sierra Pacific, Weyerhaeuser, others, they do a very good job, and their forests usually don't catch fire, but if there is a fire, they put it out quickly. The national forests, not so much, because some of the people who've populated the Forest Service and the BLM are true believers. They want the forest to burn, and they say when it catches fire, let nature take its course. Well, that might have worked a long time ago, but it's certainly, as you point out, an awful lot of both cowboys and Indians back in the day in the United States would come out of the hills, as they're bringing their, their sheep or their cattle down from the mountains where they grazed all summer, and they'd be bringing them back, and they'd drop a match every half a mile, and they'd set stuff on fire because it cleared out the low undergrowth and made for really good spring cover when it came back up. But Trump's in no position, in the United States, I should say, is in no position to criticize Canada's bad management. But both countries could actually say there's a way to make sure these fires literally never happen. And, even with lightning strikes, even with human beings, I think there's a way to do it.
2: Yeah, one of the things that hasn't been reported is that, according to the Canada Fire Service, about half of the fires are caused by lightning. The other half, you hope you're sitting down, they're arson. And for the most part, these are Native Americans. I believe they're the Ojibwe, but don't hold me to that. In Manitoba, northern Alberta, the government requires Native Americans to be hired first for firefighting duties. And they love it because it pays well. And so this is just job security for them. And so a lot of these are Native Americans that, want to get a payday. And so it's not being reported because that doesn't reflect, it doesn't fit the narrative of the proud Native Americans conserving the earth and
1: proud environmentally conscious Native American. Yeah.
2: Yes. Yes. So that's another part of the story that's not being reported.
1: Unfortunately, Gregory Wrightstone is the geologist and executive director at the CO2 Coalition. Gregory, thanks for coming on the program. I'll get back to your phone calls and emails in a moment. If you want to join the best conversation in talk journalism, it's right here at 866-HEY-LARS. Hey, do you really want another summer like last summer, barely sleeping because you were too hot all night long? 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
1: 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The American Association for Cancer Research describes sarcomas as a rare group of cancers in which malignant cells form in the bones or soft tissues of the body. Soft tissue sarcomas can form in many parts of the body, including tendons, muscle, fat, cartilage, nerves, and around joints. And about 22% of bone and joint cancer cases are diagnosed in people under the age of 20. Soft tissue cancers are more likely to be found in those older than 55. The challenges of sarcoma patients is the theme this year for the Sarcoma Patient Advocacy Global Network, noting sarcoma is not one disease, it's more than 100 rare cancer subtypes that impact people of all ages and quite often come with initial symptoms that seem harmless. The network says they have one message that connects them all. You are not alone. 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House Call for Health. I'm Lisa Brady, Fox News.
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1: Hey, welcome back to the Lars Larson Show. 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I vote for the private sector to pay. You can vote any way you like. And if you think that's not happening still, I happen to see a press release today that inspired that question. 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I don't see any point to that. 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I joined about a decade ago. You can join too. It's easy. Just go to amac.us or call 888-262-2006. AMAC is better. Better for you and better for America. Now, in this program for almost 30 years, naysayers have always gone to the head of the line. So let's go to Joy, who's a naysayer. Joy, what do you and I disagree about that makes you a naysayer?
2: Well, I was just going to follow up on the man who called about the change in what people are being called in prisons. And, you know, I think you had someone on as a guest on Friday, I think, who was talking about he had been in prison. And then when he got out, he is now working with prisons. It sounds like he might be
1: He's the deputy director of the Federal Bureau of Prisons. About 30 years ago, he got convicted of drug crimes. He went to prison. He learned his language. He got out, and he is now the deputy director of the Federal Bureau of Prisons. I still haven't heard what we disagree about. Why does it benefit anyone, the inmate or anyone else, to call a convict a person in custody?
2: Because labels stay with people forever. And as
1: good.
2: The gentleman was
1: And that's a good thing,
2: you,
1: isn't it? Isn't that a good thing?
2: No, because as that man was saying to you, that the goal is to rehabilitate and then and cut the recidivism rate.
1: Recidivism.
2: So that people
1: But let me sharpen my question a bit, Joy. If somebody becomes a medical doctor and they work 40 years as a doctor and then they retire as a doctor, do people still generally address them as doctor? Or if somebody has been a ship captain, I've known a few of those, and the people will still refer to them as captain. That's a positive thing they've done. On the other hand, if somebody is a convicted rapist, like, say, Bill Cosby, using the logic that New York is using to call people in custody, people in DOC custody are people first, and the circumstances of their incarceration is not their defining feature. Would you say that Bill Cosby's defining feature was 50 years of entertaining Americans or the sexual assaults he committed on about a dozen women? Which one?
2: Well, when I hear the name Bill Cosby, they kind of come up at the same time. We listen to Bill Cosby.
1: And do you think of him as a rapist or a humorist first?
2: You know, they come up together.
1: That's not what I asked you. Do you think... Not what comes up,
2: what other people say. No.
1: Do you think of Bill Cosby,
2: that's
1: the guy who raped women, or do you think that's the guy who's very, very funny? Oh, and by the way, his defining feature was not sexual assault.
2: As I said, they both come up in my mind at the same time because I grew up with Bill Cosby.
1: I doubt that's true.
2: When
1: Ted Bundy comes up, do you think... attractive, personable young law student, or do you think a convicted killer?
2: But I didn't know Ted Bundy in any other context except that he was a convicted killer. But I'm just saying that for those, they can still have the same consequences, but that if you're trying to then go get a job or once you come out, it's these negative labels, like before...
1: No, but hold on, Joy. Can you tell me one job that a convicted killer or rapist could do where the fact that he was a convicted killer or rapist is not relevant to the job? Name a job in society where you would hire a person and say... That's not part of this. Tell me the job a person could work where their rape conviction would not be relevant to their employment.
2: Well, like that man who called before.
1: No, answer my question first, Joy. I'm asking you a question. I'm being polite. Otherwise, I'm going to move along.
2: The president of the United States, shouldn't we call him a convicted sexual abuser?
1: No, because he was never convicted of sexual abuse. It was a civil court finding. He was found guilty on 34 felonies for improper bookkeeping. Now, if you want to say the guy convicted of felony improper bookkeeping, go ahead.
2: But I'm just saying that if the goal, as this gentleman who called in, and you seem to respect what he was doing,
1: if
2: the goal is to have the lower level convicted criminals not stay in jail or keep returning, but to be able to get them to be able to go into society, then part of that is developing.
1: I think you're wrong, Joy, and I'll tell you why. If the convicted criminal, I've talked to plenty of them, both in jail, I've gone and talked to inmates and convicts, and people are convicted of horrendous things. The people who've come out and been successful, they remember every single day what it was that put them in prison. And they know that everybody around them understands their background as well. And
2: right.
1: You know what they do? They work really, really hard to show, I am now a good person, despite the fact that you know that I once did completely horrendous and evil things. Having everybody know that is a healthy thing, is it not?
2: Different than a label. So this would be my.
1: Well, when they're in jail, what do you want to call them? When they're sitting in jail, convicted of rape or murder, what would you like to call them?
2: If I don't have any trouble with the name that they're giving them while they're in
1: person
2: jail.
1: If you put your grandmother in a nursing home, she's a person in the custody of a nursing home. You're going to call a rapist or a killer a person in custody, and you think that's sufficient to describe why they're there? I think it's trying to excuse the things that they actually did. Say it quick.
2: Years ago, when you had...
1: No, this is not a say-it-quick kind of answer. But, Joy, I appreciate the call. You're an interesting naysayer. You know, thousands of places on the Internet have a file, and it has your name on it. They have one on me as well, except I've addressed that problem with Incogni. Let me tell you why. Your home address, your cell phone number, your email address, even your medical conditions, your age, how you vote, your income... 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
1: One I read that had to do with pumps and electrical faults in a fuel tank and those kinds of things. Is it the fact that perhaps there's new information that suggests it really was something else?
2: There is. We have an FBI document that we uncovered where the FBI has in a cable, an electronic communication. Back in 96, of course, the world communicated a little bit differently than we do now. But the FBI record states as a simple declarative sentence that they have faxes from Cairo claiming credit for downing the aircraft. And we're obviously pursuing that. We want to know more of those sort of basic interrogatives about who, what, when, where, how, and why the FBI got them and what they did and, you know, all the follow-up you would imagine. But this was really a pretty astounding discovery because anybody who even suggested terrorism, you know, they basically got their head chopped off. That was not even permitted to be discussed. Terrorism was out of the question.
1: I had a friend who was on that flight, a police detective that I knew. I knew she and her husband as well, and they died on TWA Flight 800. But I'm wondering, what would be the incentive? I don't understand why, if the government suspected it was terrorism, why wouldn't they be, at least willing to tell the public it was possible terrorism? Why would they have held it back?
2: Unfortunately, this is where politics gets involved. And 2 days later, the Atlanta Olympics were starting. You had had the Cobalt Tower bombing the year before. You had, on a domestic level, you had Oklahoma City. You had had the downing of Pan Am 103 over Lockerbie, Scotland. You had the Bojinka plot, which was 1 year before, where they wanted to knock down 11 U.S. flag carriers over the Pacific. So there had been a string of both real and imagined, both foreign and domestic terror events, all kind of sitting in the lap of the administration. This is July. The election was November. And there's people that did not want to have 230 people killed 5 miles off the coast of Long Island and, no ability to strike back or to have America look further victimized. Part of the problem, of course, with this entire thing is that no 747 before or after ever experienced what happened with Flight 800.
1: Meaning and that the likelihood that it was a fuel tank and fuel pump problem or an electrical fault was extraordinarily unlikely based on that safety
2: next
1: record.
2: To zero. In fact, in the documentary that we put out this past weekend, we have the chief TWA 747 pilot for all of the long-haul flights, the transatlantic, transpacific flights, the number one guy in charge at the time, and we've interviewed him at length, and he says, anybody who talks about this spark of unknown origin igniting an empty fuel tank knows nothing about aviation and about that aircraft, that it is an impossibility. In fact, they even tried to replicate those situations, those circumstances, in England and were unable to do so. And he explains why and how far better in a much more articulate way than I can. But the other thing that's crazy is they never even grounded the 747 fleet. Boeing had problems with the Dreamliner and they grounded all the planes until they checked them out and inspected them and did repairs. No 747 was ever grounded. If these things are supposedly flying bombs, don't you think that they would have grounded the aircraft and had them inspected and
1: yes,
2: double-checked the wiring and everything else? It was never done.
1: So tell me this. Is there a way to get the government to actually set the record straight, even though it's 30 years later, and say we'll make an official finding?
2: My good friend and colleague Tom Fitton, who I've worked with for the last 27 years, has communicated with Secretary Duffy and said, look, you need to have the NTSB reopen this case because now we know from the FBI that there was a plausible terror claim made. The FBI reported that it was made. And 30 years later, we're in a very different environment, a different world.

0: And we need to take a serious look at what happened and run these facts down to ground. You know, 230 folks died. You have friends, obviously, you were lost. I have a friend who was a flight attendant for TWA for years. Her brother was on the way to Paris with an engagement ring in his pocket, right? And that never happened. So there's lots of stories like that, and there's never been a convincing explanation. The NTSB only offers a theory. They don't say that they have a cause for the explosion. They have a theory about what might have happened. That's it. Except that now we have an FBI document saying that, you know, and there's also radar tracks. You know, that's another very
1: I remember that
0: detailed
1: part of,
0: thing
1: of,
0: that we
1: of
0: get
1: people
0: into.
1: Citing that as evidence. And then if it was really launched from a seaborne platform, that means that they were aware it may have been taken down by terrorism. They were aware that the people who may have launched the terrorist attack were still out there and heading up to the Olympics at the time said, we're just going to let them be out there because of politics?
0: I mean, this is hard to resolve, right? I mean, I wish I was able to wave a magic wand to give a perfect answer on this, but continuing to ignore it is certainly not the right answer. We now have new information, and I think we need to act on it.
1: Yeah, and I wonder how much physical evidence is left at all. Is there?
0: Very little. The FAA decided they had reconstructed a huge amount of the aircraft based on debris that was recovered from the sea, and they kept that wreckage in a hangar literally for years, and then just about 4.5, 5 years ago, they decided to destroy all of it. And I never quite understood why there was a need to do that, but they did. But we still have substantial information and leads that can be tracked down. And I think we owe it to the surviving family members.
1: And, Chris, I feel a bit guilty because I read a lot about that at the time and the coverage and the NTSB reports and all that. And I was convinced that it was the fuel tank theory. So if I was wrong, I'll be happy to correct that. That is Chris Farrell, Director of Investigations and Research at Judicial Watch. Send your emails to talk@LarsLarsen.com and check out our feed on Instagram.
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21: 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The Pentagon launching another round of strikes against Iran today after

0: the deaths of three U.S. troops in Jordan.
1: Strikes targeting command and control centers in Iran, others targeting sites where Iranian missiles and drones are being launched from. Those U.S. attacks come in the wake of an Iranian ballistic missile attack in Jordan.
0: Fox's Steve Harrigan, another soldier pronounced dead in Iraq on Saturday. New York City Mayor Zohran Mamdani continues to threaten to arrest Israeli Prime Minister Benjamin Netanyahu
2: for war crimes, and he's the architect of the genocide against Palestinians in Gaza as Israel's prime minister.
0: Netanyahu is expected to attend the UN General Assembly in New York in September. Tropical storm Bertha forming in the eastern Gulf, becoming the second named storm of the Atlantic hurricane season. System is expected to drench the Florida panhandle and much of the southeastern U.S. America is listening to Fox News.
3: I'm Kelly Bennett for SuperTalk Mississippi News. The FDA is walking back their claim that Taylor Farms was behind the cyclosporiasis outbreak that sickened residents in over 30 states, including Mississippi. Fox's Lillian Wu has the latest.
4: A reversal from the Food and Drug Administration just days after the agency claimed Taylor Farms supplied Taco Bell with the lettuce which sickened hundreds of Americans. The FDA double-checking the lettuce sample and finding it actually did not have traces of cyclospora, the parasite that causes the gastrointestinal condition. The agency saying on its website Sunday the finding should be considered a false positive.
3: In Mississippi, five cases have been confirmed across the Delta, Gulf Coast, and Pine Belt regions.
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3: 11 Mississippians were indicted for an alleged Medicaid fraud scheme that involved more than $12 million last month. Attorney General Lynn Fitch told us her office is laser focused on ensuring that money meant to help those in need isn't stolen from safety net programs.
8: But, you know, going after fraud has not been new for the AG's office. And not including those indictments, we've had over 58 criminal convictions. We've had 61 civil cases. We've collected in the state of Mississippi $101.5 million for Mississippi. So it's pretty significant. And, you know, most recently, state of Mississippi, I'm proud to be a part of the White House task force to eliminate fraud.
3: She says her office is committed to holding fraudsters accountable.
5: Mississippi News doesn't sleep, and neither do we. 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

0: Ladies and gentlemen, boys and girls across the fruited plain, welcome. It is Eric Erickson here, and I am delighted to have you. I've got to begin, actually, not with news, but as we have news developing, actually, just see, I can pivot on a dime. A person has been detained in New York City. An incendiary device was deployed Monday morning outside a New York federal building. The FBI New York Joint Terrorism Task Force has been investigating the deployment. The FBI and an immigration court are in this building. We do not know the name of the suspect yet. But this is the federal building in New York City, in Manhattan, where someone has deployed an incendiary device. It appears that it was wrapped up fireworks. We will keep our eye on this story, but someone has been detained as a result of the incendiary device outside 26 Federal Plaza. Now, I don't want to name and shame people, but I had to take my kid and drop her off at the airport this morning. She is headed to Foundation of Economic Education, does a week-long seminar. She is headed up to be indoctrinated into free market economics. God bless her. We were checking in at the airport, and the lady behind the counter had on a mask. Now, many of you react viscerally, and I do think that a lot of the people who wear masks, particularly the white people who wear masks, it's kind of a sign that they're progressive. But I'm also sensitive to the fact there are people who have pre-existing conditions, and for example, the Canadian wildfires and things like that, people who have lung issues like my wife, for example, or immunocompromised people like my wife, they may want to wear a mask. But I gotta say, if you are a forward-facing customer service agent and you have decided that you need to wear a mask, and the mask is beneath your nose so that your nose is exposed, you are engaged in performance. You are not engaged in keeping yourself safe, because the mask beneath your nose does nothing. What it does do is it makes it almost impossible for the rest of us to hear you, particularly if you're not speaking up because your mouth is muffled. And this poor woman working the Delta counter, God bless her, she had her mask pulled beneath her nose. We could not understand a word she was saying, and she was aggravated with us. And I was like, ma'am, I cannot understand you. It wasn't covering her nose. It's like using a condom that you've cut the tip out of. I mean, you just put it over your nose and actually wear the mask if you're concerned. Otherwise, take it off. I don't understand that we have normalized mask wearing, and if you're not immunocompromised or whatnot, it's not going to do you much good unless it's an N95 mask. We know that at this point. Okay, I will move on from that. I was just aggravated. Could not understand the woman, and she was aggravated at us for not being able to understand her, but she didn't want to speak up. It was aggravating. Now, speaking of aggravations, John Piper, it's not the aggravation, John Piper, if you don't know John Piper, John Piper is one of the most famous theologians of the late 20th, early 21st century in the United States, who is still living. He has written an enormous amount of books. He has written a book on providence that I think the book's like 1,000 pages long. He is a brilliant pastor. He preached at my church this weekend because it was my church's 200th anniversary. And it is very rare in the United States to have a Bible-believing church that is still Bible-believing after 200 years. When you look at most of the major churches of this country, including the church in which George Whitefield is buried, they're all progressive churches. The rainbow flags hang out front. They've been conquered by secular culture. And our church, God bless them, still believes in the inerrant word of God. And John Piper came for our 200th anniversary and preached on the sovereign saving grace of God. It was a great, great sermon. And if you wish to know how humble I am, I went up to him to introduce myself because he subscribes to my daily email. Do you? If you text Eric to 33777, you can subscribe. Click the very first link. John Piper's a subscriber. And I introduced myself. And then I introduced my kids. And John Piper looks at my kids and says, I read your dad more than he reads me. He thought I must have made a special trip. He's like, no, this is my home church. And he couldn't believe it was my home church. He was very excited to see me. I was very excited to see him. And John Piper tells my kids he reads me more than I read him. And my kids look him dead in the eye and at the same time say, we don't read him at all. I stand humbled by my currently disinherited children. But a couple months ago, I guess it was back in February, because Philip and I were down in Naples for a conference. John Piper tweeted Leviticus 19:34 from his Twitter account. Now, this was at a time where there are ICE raids happening around the country. And John Piper tweeted Leviticus 19:34, "You shall treat the stranger who sojourns with you as the native among you, and you shall love him as yourself, for you were strangers in the land of Egypt. I am the Lord your God." And people went ballistic. They went ballistic. People on the right were dragging John Piper, one of the most famous theologians of the late 20th, early 21st century, Bible-believing evangelical pastor that is adored by billions of Christians, certainly millions in this country, believes in the inerrant word of God. This man got arrested protesting at an abortion clinic. And the people who were attacking him for that tweet, none of them have ever gotten arrested for anything. Piper literally got arrested for preaching outside an abortion clinic. And these people were attacking him as woke. Until someone pointed out that he does an annual Bible reading, and it's the same every year, and he tweets the scripture every day that's part of the Bible reading, and Leviticus 19:34 has come up every single year. It was an automated tweet. It was not John Piper deciding to just quote scripture. It was an automated tweet that had a little summation of what the scripture means, and it was the same worded tweet that had happened multiple years before. And the outrage crowd suddenly changed the subject. It dawned on me yesterday, I was making flour tortillas in my kitchen and I was kneading the bread. I was like, you know what? The people who are outraged about the Odyssey right now on the right are the same people who were outraged about the John Piper tweet. And they are the exact same people who were outraged about Travis Kelce and Taylor Swift. Remember, In 2004 at the Super Bowl, the rumor on the right was that Travis Kelce and Taylor Swift, they were going to get engaged during the halftime show, and Joe Biden was going to be there, or they were going to make an in-kind contribution to Joe Biden. He might even marry them at the Super Bowl halftime show. If you have forgotten about that, it is well documented that on the right, people were convinced that Taylor Swift and Travis Kelce were going to get engaged at the Super Bowl. I have a guy who follows me on Instagram, and when I ridicule people for believing that, after it did not happen, he says, but it could have happened. It could have happened. Yes, it could have happened, and tomorrow the moon could crumble and fall to the earth and we could all die, but it's probably not going to happen. Tomorrow, Jesus Christ himself could show up on the eastern sky, and we could all finally go home and be rid of you idiots on Twitter. But it's probably not going to happen. Going to have to suffer with you people a little longer. It's the outrage machine. It literally is the same people about the Odyssey. Let me, if you haven't seen the movie, my son has now seen it twice. He's going a third time today. I think he's there right now watching it a third time. It's a great movie. If you are upset that a black woman was cast as Helen of Troy, be upset that Matt Damon and Anne Hathaway, two non-Greeks, were cast as Greeks. They cast a black actress. She's a beautiful woman. She's a great actress. Who the hell cares what color she is? Some of you are, because you don't want a black actress as Helen of Troy. You don't know what Helen of Troy looked like. You have no idea if she was even real. And you're outraged about that? The greater outrage is about Elliot Page, formerly Ellen Page, the trans actress. I refuse to call her a him. She is a she. Let me tell you about the role that Elliot Page plays, because some of you, in fact, a friend of mine who's a pastor friend of mine who teaches me at seminary, he's like, I don't know that I want to see the movie with all the trans stuff. I was like, let me explain to you the role. Elliot Page plays Sinon the Deceiver. Sinon the Deceiver is the man who lied so convincingly that the Trojans carried the horse into the gates of Troy to see the end of their civilization. My suspicion is that when the trans crowd gets over the excitement of Elliot Page getting a role, they're going to realize the anti-trans meta-commentary, that the trans actor plays a deceiver who believes his own lie so that the Trojans destroy their civilization. That, and by the way, that all happens in like the first minute and a half of the movie. And then you're done. So the trans actress lie brings about the end of civilization, and people are calling this woke. It's the same people. Literally the same people who don't want you to see The Odyssey are the people who wanted you to be mad at John Paper, or the people who wanted you to be mad at Travis Kelce and Taylor Swift and not watch the Super Bowl in 2024. It's the same people. It's the outrage machine. I don't care whether you see the movie or not, although it's a great movie. It really is a good movie. It is the fastest three-hour movie I think I've ever seen. The only slow part's the first 35 minutes, and then it just picks up speed, gets faster and faster and faster and faster and more intense. Hat tip, by the way, if you've got to get up and go to the bathroom in the middle of the movie, when they push off from shore, any scene where they push off from shore and get on a boat, you got like 5 minutes to go pee. That's it. It's the same thing happening on the left. The flock cameras. You know, people are tearing down the flock cameras. The civil libertarians are out there. You know why the flock cameras exist? The flock cameras exist if there are gangbangers fleeing the scene of a crime or if someone has kidnapped a kid. The flock cameras make it easy for the police to find them. If you haven't broken the law, you don't have anything to be worried about. Have there been police who have abused this? Yes, there are police who abuse their positions on a lot of things. I've seen police officers flip on their blue lights to run a red light just because they wanted to. Are we going to take the blue lights away from them? No. Should we cut down the flock cameras? Probably not. Do I have civil libertarian concerns? A little bit, but my greater concern is the criminals driving away with the kidnapped child and the human traffickers and the gangbangers. I believe it's in Cambridge, Massachusetts, a park attendant has died. You know why the park attendant died? The park attendant got shot in a park, and the mayor of Cambridge, Massachusetts, has got rid of the shot spotter detection devices. They have these devices that can detect gunshots and precisely pinpoint where the gunshot happened. So a gunshot happened in the park. They had turned off the shot detectors, and the park attendant lay there dying and bled out because no one knew a shot had been fired in the park. Had those shot detectors been around, he would have lived. He bled out slowly, waiting for help that never came because they didn't know. And the left has convinced people that those shot spotters are somehow bad. The flock cameras are bad. On the right, it's The Odyssey is bad. John Piper is bad. Taylor Swift and Travis Kelce are bad. It is the outrage machine on both sides driving people to absolute insanity, tearing down on both sides Western civilization because they just want you to be mad. Why? Because the algorithm rewards rage. You are the raw material for their profiteering. Because you come to them, they get you mad, you come back for more, they make more money. You are the raw material for their profiteering. They stir you up, they get you mad, and on the left, they're affecting public policy, and people are literally dying because on the left, the outrage machine has stirred people to give up good technology and safety in order to fan the flames of rage of white progressives who don't have to live with the consequences. They have the luxury belief that you can get rid of the flock cameras and the shot spotters and the crime will go away. No, the crime takes place. The white progressives just don't have to hear about it, but everybody else has to be a victim of it. The outrage machine is going to be the end of all of us.
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1: Hello and welcome. It is Eric Erickson here, 877-973-7425. You know, sometimes a cake is just a cake, and sometimes a movie is just a movie. And I gotta say, I've never been one of those people who goes to there are very few movies. Have wanted to be offended by

0: the pace. You get to the last 30 minutes of the movie, and it is a literal steady drumbeat that gets faster and faster and faster and faster. Now, spoiler alert, he kills all the bad guys at the end. You've had 3,000 years to catch up with this. A professor friend of mine at my seminary, I said that when Odysseus slaughters the suitors, the crowd went wild, literal people cheering in the theater. And he's like, spoiler alert, Eric said I haven't seen the movie yet. And I was like, buddy, that other book you're reading, I don't want to spoil it for you, but he comes back 3 days later. It's a good movie. My son thinks it still likes Interstellar as the best of the Nolan movies, but a big fan of the movie. It's not a woke movie. The outrage over putting a black actress in his home story, it's so online contrived. By the way, the movie has made its entire budget back in one weekend. That's how popular the movie is. And literally, the same people who told us the movie was going to fail are now saying, well, it's not going to make as much as it could have made had it not been woke. That's now their standard. These people are idiots. And we got to talk about many more idiots when we come back, including Elizabeth Warren and Bernie Sanders. But first, I got to tell you about Vision Computers. If you are buying a new computer, laptop or desktop, your kid headed off to college, Vision Computers can get you one heck of a machine. And the cool thing about Vision is instead of the one-size-fits-all computer, you actually go to them, they talk to you about what you need, and they build you the computer that's right for you. 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

0: He's got the courage to tell you the truth, because the truth is what matters. 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
1: Congratulations to those of you who are fans of Spain having won the match, the World Cup match. As soccer now moves on, Spain beat Argentina 1-0. France lost to England 6-3. So you got England third. Argentina, I guess technically you could say they're second, Spain first. It was a good game, I guess. I didn't actually watch it, but the crowd went wild. The World Cup finally over. All those people who came to this country and realized how awesome we are, and they've all gone back home to tell people that all the horrible stories they heard about us were simply not true. By the way, there is some news. I will spend more time on this in just a little bit, that there are reports that Iran is weighing a ground incursion into Kuwait to try to take American military bases, according to rumors from Iranian journalists. It's just rumors. It would be foolish of them to try, but we will certainly see. Now, I want to talk about the socialists in our midst some more.

Bill is the only candidate in this race not taking corporate money, and he's fighting to get money out of politics altogether. Abdul studied to be

0: Now, it's not just her, of course. Bernie Sanders is out there also stirring the pot for this guy.
1: And I'll tell you what else people are sick and tired of. They are sick and tired of wealthy campaign contributors determining who

0: And that is why progressives have been defeating establishment candidates all across America.
1: Now, a number of these progressives are, they are beating Democrats, but, you know, the Democratic, they're progress socialists of America, they have their own super PACs. And it's really rich of Bernie Sanders to be blasting the wealthy. By the way, he's campaigning for Abdul El-Sayed, who is so wealthy he's tried to drag out his financial disclosures because he doesn't want to have to reveal all of his wealth from his family. He went on CNN, and Jake Tapper had the audacity to ask him tough questions.
2: The war with Iran is clearly heating up. Three U.S. service members, well, two were killed and one is missing overnight. They were stationed in Jordan. 20 weeks ago, when Iran's supreme leader was killed, you told your staff, according to audio obtained by the Washington Free Beacon, quote, "There are a lot of people in Dearborn who are sad today, so, like, I just don't want to comment on Khamenei at all," unquote. I thought that quote was interesting, because the Ayatollah has killed tens of thousands of innocent Iranians, not to mention the proxies that Iran has funded that have killed innocent civilians all over the Middle East. Why were you worried about offending people who support the Ayatollah?
3: Jake, on a day where we're mourning the loss of two more service members in a war we never should have fought, I think all of us ought to step back and ask whether or not everybody in Michigan, frankly, everybody in America, shouldn't be sad about the fact that this president, backed by the prime minister of a foreign government, took us to a war we had no business fighting in. So, yeah, I didn't want to comment on it then because it's a ridiculous pretext. And now you're asking me about the Ayatollah, who's dead, by the way, and you're not asking me about the service members who've died. You're not asking me about whether or not this war should have ever been fought. You're not asking me about whether or not the costs that are being borne by Michiganders in the tax dollars we pay or the gas prices that are insane right now are worth it. And so, look, let's have a conversation based in Michigan. I'm running for Senate in Michigan. And I think here in Michigan, all of us are probably sad about the fact that we went to war that we never should have fought. I'd rather our money be spent here.
1: He didn't answer the question. And now he's complaining about the involuntary proctological exam and colonoscopy that CNN is giving him because he kind of needs to be vetted. There are problems there. The Republicans, of course, are salivating about this guy. They really want this guy. Listen to him from the campaign trail at the Bernie Sanders rally.
4: ICE has nothing to do with immigration. ICE has nothing to do with the southern border. ICE is about normalizing paramilitary force on our streets. ICE is about weaponizing the idea of immigration against the Constitution itself. ICE cannot be reformed. ICE cannot be retrained. ICE has to be abolished. You're not getting another dime of our money. Not one more dime.
1: This guy, by the way, there is a man standing behind him wearing a shirt, Midwest Dad Energy, says his shirt. All of the people standing behind him are white, many of them with barista haircuts. And this is the guy the Democratic Socialists want. They actually believe if he just keeps talking, he will sell himself. The problem is when he keeps talking, well, he reminds people how far left he actually is. And in reminding people how far left he actually is, he kind of alienates a lot of people in Michigan. And that is why he is behind in the polls now. He's behind in the polls against the other Democratic candidate. What is her name? Haley Parker, whatever. Who herself, not a great candidate, pretty shrill candidate, but she's not a raving lunatic like he is. He has sided with radical imams who want death to America, suggested Israel doesn't have a right to exist. He wants to abolish ICE. He wants to defund the police. He has defended the Ayatollah in Iran. This guy has taken some extremely far left positions. Extremely far left positions. And the Democratic Socialists are convinced they got to get him elected. By the way, just so you know, in Washington, D.C., from what I am very reliably told, the Democrats are actually pretty mad now at Elizabeth Warren and Bernie Sanders for going all in, first on Graham Plattner and then on this guy. And now in Maine, it looks like the Democrats are going to pick Troy Jackson. You know, they've gone from the supposed oyster farmer to the supposed lumberjack. The guy's as much a poser as Graham Plattner. Listen to this. This is from Steve Robinson, an investigative reporter up in Maine. In 2019, Troy Jackson purchased a home in Augusta, Maine, more than 200 miles from his district in Allegash. Lots of lawmakers have an apartment near the state house, but Jackson bought his using an FHA loan, a loan for low-income first home buyers that requires you to make your house the primary residence. Occupancy clause, they call it, and Jackson initialed the page. From 2019 to 21, Jackson simultaneously told the Maine Ethics Commission he was living in Allegash so that he could keep the state Senate seat while telling the bank and FHA he lived in Augusta so he could keep the loan. That's mortgage fraud. We only know of this because Jackson and his longtime girlfriend, Lana Pelletier, decided to sue the older couple who sold them the Augusta home, alleging deception. Jackson claimed the seller withheld details about the house, like smoke damage and bugs. The sellers were able to supply information showing that all of this was disclosed and the lawsuit was bogus. At the same time, it emerged from discovery, Jackson had filed an insurance claim for the damage he claimed happened before he owned the house. Claiming that damage happened before you bought the house, then claiming the damage happened after you bought the house and the policy started, means he either lied in the lawsuit or lied to his insurance company, which is insurance fraud. When the Maine Wire reported all of this in 2024, Jackson faced some media scrutiny and an ethics complaint. Over and over again, he swore that he never lived in Augusta. He attacked the media outlet, threw his mortgage officer under the bus, and skated on any fraud charges because the Biden U.S. attorney was a longtime Democratic flunky. The current U.S. attorney or Trump's FHA could 100% investigate and indict Jackson. If you did, though, you would fire up the Democrats, and there would be a lot of people who would look at it as political opportunism. But something's got to give, because the Democrats and the progressives are going even harder left. And you've got now Troy Jackson. And by the way, as I understand it, Troy Jackson was the guy the Democrats originally wanted, or the Democratic Socialists originally wanted in Maine, and they decided he had too much baggage, so they went with Graham Plattner. Think about that. The guy in Maine who's probably going to be the nominee now had so much baggage that the Democratic Socialists threw their lot with Graham Plattner, who had so much baggage. They were like, that other guy, not so bad. And on top of that, we now have Abdul El Sayed, who hasn't wanted to tell people his finances because he is a tax the rich, raving lunatic who hates the rich, who happens to be rich. His wife has a psychiatry practice. She refuses to take Medicare and Medicaid patients, even as he demands Medicare for all. He hates the Jews. He hates America. He wants to defund the police. He wants to shut down ICE. And the DSA says, this is our guy. Now, what's notable is who is supporting these people. Overwhelmingly, it is progressive white people who are supporting them. It's like, why is it the whites are losing their mind in this country? On the right, it is overwhelmingly the upper-income white progressive right that hates the Odyssey. I mean, these people on the right, they're just as progressive. They want power for power's sake. They don't actually have any principle. They just want to be in charge. The same way on the left, they don't have any principles. They just want to be in charge. It's the progressive right versus the progressive left. And it's overwhelmingly a bunch of well-off white people. And hyper-online people, the well-off white people and the hyper-online people, are their brains are just broken at this point. I do think the algorithm is breaking people's brains. And because if you are black or Hispanic or you're a middle-class or lower-income white person, you don't have the time of day to be on Instagram and TikTok and Twitter and social media all day. You got a job. You got to go work. Your brains aren't being broken. It's the white people with some money who have time on their hands who the algorithm is breaking their brains. I see it every day. I try to be less and less on social media because of it. But on the left-wing side, these people with too much time on their hands are backing these socialist candidates who genuinely wish to destroy this country. There is no reason that we as a nation need to be guilted into bringing in third-world politics in this country. It's bad enough we got the president putting his picture all over the sides of buildings everywhere in the country and putting his face on currency. That's what they do in the third world kleptocratic countries in Africa. I do not want the living president's face everywhere. It's what despots do in Africa, putting their picture on the coin, putting their picture on the side of the building. Why? Put up George Washington. Put up Abraham Lincoln. Put up Ronald Reagan. Stop putting your picture up. And the left is importing their own version of this third worldism, and it's the hate the rich, tax the rich, take the farmer's land, take the people's land in private property. We are going off a cliff because the algorithm has broken people's brains, and on the left, they're trying to get these people elected. I mean, we got a lot of racists we got to deal with on the right. We're not putting them in office. The Democrats, however, they're giving these people the nominations and they're pledging to destroy the country.
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1: Hello and welcome. It's Eric Erickson here, 877-973-7425, should you wish to be on the program. Happy to have you. This hour of the program is brought to you by Van Allen Golf. I want you people to know I went to go play golf this weekend. Finally, there was not a cloud in the sky, and I went to play golf. By the time I got to the golf course, it was lightning. It is 5 minutes from my house, and by the time I got there, suddenly there were clouds. There's like every afternoon we've had torrential downpours and lightning. It is driving me crazy. When do I get to go improve my golf? I got to go back to InTown up in Atlanta because they do simulators. I got to go. I am desperate. I got the bug. I got to play. By the way, VanAllenGolf.com, VanAllenGolf.com, text golf to 33777 should you wish to. Now, I need you to know I'm going to fire back up my recipes list. If you text what recipes to 33777, or is it recipe now? I can't remember. What is my keyword? Because I have been filming recipes, and I thought I wanted to do it, but, you know, I like get into a flow, and they're like, oh, I got to record that. It reminds me, my parents always thought I needed to go to culinary school. And I was like, nah, I like to cook. I don't want it as a job. And now it's kind of becoming a job. But I have. I made my now world-famous barbecue sauce this weekend. It's really easy. You can customize it to your own taste preference, and it is good. Yeah, it's recipe, singular, recipe.

0: to 33777. Get on the list. We'll start sending out the YouTube videos. You can also follow me on YouTube because we're putting them all up there. And I did, let's see, I made a herb butter this weekend to put on steaks. I smoked a tomahawk steak on my Rectec till it got to 130. And then I threw it. I've got a very fancy professional grill. Gets up to about 1,500 degrees, and I threw that sucker on there, and it flamed up and charred it. Everybody ate it. And this cowboy, it was a tomahawk. It was like 2.5, 3 inches thick. So I smoked it. My buddy, Ben Palmer, grilled this, smoked that on Instagram. I saw him doing it. I was like, that's a good idea. I should try that. I did it, and it was delicious. There was not a piece left, not a single piece left. It was delicious. Text recipe, singular, to 33777. I am going to revive the recipe list because I got a lot of recipes now, and I'm filming them, and I'm putting them on YouTube just for you people. I will do the cinnamon. In fact, I'm going to bring a camera crew to actually film the cinnamon roll recipe because that one, it's a labor of love, and you all want me to film the cinnamon roll recipe, so I'm going to have to do that at some point. And you'll see my cinnamon roll recipe, and you will love me and realize it's so easy to make it. They're the best cinnamon rolls ever. My kids, my daughter and son have both mastered the recipe, so when they go off to college, they can make them for their friends. Now, when we come back, we got to move on to Iran. There have been some casualties, Americans killed in Jordan, and there's apparently an Iranian plot to invade Kuwait that is brewing. 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
7: Fox News, I'm Tom Graham. The Pentagon launching another round of strikes against Iran today after the deaths of three U.S. troops in Jordan.
8: Strikes targeting command and control centers in Iran, others targeting sites where Iranian missiles and drones are being launched from. Those U.S. attacks come in the wake of an Iranian ballistic missile attack in Jordan.
7: Fox's Steve Harrigan, another soldier pronounced dead in Iraq on Saturday. New York City Mayor Zohran Mamdani continues to threaten to arrest Israeli Prime Minister Benjamin Netanyahu
9: for war crimes and is the architect of the genocide against Palestinians in Gaza as Israel's prime minister.
7: Netanyahu is expected to attend the UN General Assembly in New York in September. Tropical storm Bertha forming in the eastern Gulf, becoming the second named storm of the Atlantic hurricane season. System is expected to drench the Florida panhandle and much of the southeastern U.S. America is listening to Fox News.
10: You're listening to Super Talk News. I'm Caleb Saylor. The funeral for Nolan Wells was held in Ocean Springs on Monday morning. Wells was found dead on Horn Island 2 weeks ago.
11: Nolan life matters. Nolan's life matters. Nolan's life matters.
10: That was Ben Crump, the attorney representing the deceased family. During the funeral, civil rights activist Reverend Al Sharpton offered an award for information that leads to an arrest in connection with Wells' death.
12: I want to put a reward up for $50,000 for anybody that will give the information that will lead to an arrest and a conviction in the case of what happened. He was not on that island by himself. Somebody saw something and knows something.
10: Sharpton said prominent filmmaker Tyler Perry is offering a matching $50,000 reward.
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10: A select committee of lawmakers in the Mississippi House of Representatives is exploring ways to lower property taxes. But there are concerns at the municipality level that cutting these fares may have unintended consequences.
17: We're all concerned, all 300 cities, towns, and villages that we have here in Mississippi, because that's a main part of our revenue.
10: That was Collins Mayor Hope McGee Jones, who heads the Mississippi Municipal League. She is hopeful that the legislature will account for the effect lowering property taxes would have on cities before taking any action.
17: We want to make sure that we are taking care of as far as that concern. We know that in our cities, we also pay county taxes as well. So we just want to make sure that we're treated fairly.
10: Be sure to keep up with all the latest news, sports, and politics in Mississippi by heading on over to supertalk.fm. I'm Caleb Saylor.
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1: Westwood One presents America at Night. 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
2: All right. We're going to talk free speech next hour with a syndicated cartoonist. He's on the front lines being a political cartoonist. They're the first ones to lose their jobs. Jeff Katerba is his name. He's now on Substack, and he's going gangbusters. Just won a national award. We'll talk to Jeff Katerba, political cartoonist, and the what it's like to be on the front lines of that whole world. Of course, your phone calls in hour number three. But later on, we're going to talk to the Soccer Hall of Famer, two-time Herman Trophy winner. Talk about the World Cup. The good, the bad, and the ugly. It seems like America was discovered by the rest of the world, and it looks like America discovered the World Cup. So we'll get into all that a little bit later on this hour. But first, every Monday, we check in with Scott McFarlane, who was, of course, a former CBS newsman, now independent journalist. He's on Substack, YouTube. You see him all over. Scott, welcome back to the show, my friend.
3: Raw. Good to be with you.
2: Yeah, you betcha. You're always great to start off Monday with us with all the news going around. One of the big stories, we'll get to Iran and the uptick in fighting there, but earlier today, a judge put the kibosh on the Paramount merger, at least on hold, while they do a little investigating. Take us through what the judge said, and what does this mean? How serious is this hold?
3: So it's a two-week pause, which is not terribly long, but now that they've started down this road, we don't know where it ends. You'll recall the Department of Justice, the Trump administration, approved this merger between Paramount Skydance and Warner Brothers Discovery into a behemoth the likes of which we've never seen in the entertainment industry. Just complete control over certain sections of the entertainment industry behind one corporate owner. That's what would happen. Even though the Trump administration blessed it, there was a group of Democratic state attorneys general who filed suit in California saying, please put a hold on this till we can make sure that this is not violating some type of antitrust law or causing trouble in the movie industry, the news industry, the media industry by consolidating too much power into one place. Federal judge in the Northern District of California, which means the Bay Area, San Francisco, Oakland, said, okay, let's give this a couple weeks before we let it go through so we can review a few things. And one of the things the judge said in this lengthy opinion to pause the merger is it's possible once you start down this road, you can't unwind it. Once you start consolidating, it's going to lead to potential layoffs and potential cuts. And I think you can get rid of the word potential, McGraw. It's going to lead to layoffs. It's going to lead to cuts. And you can't undo that and unring that bell.
2: Yeah. And so, but is that the judge's responsibility to decide jobs and layoffs and everything else? Aren't they just supposed to decide if it's, against some type of antitrust bill or law or something?
3: No, you're absolutely right. I mean, the judge is saying, let's just pause for a couple of weeks so we can gather ourselves on the broader issues, because once you start this merger, it's going to lead to those layoffs and cuts that you can't undo.
2: Let's make sure everything
3: is buttoned up. Then you can proceed with your happy layoffs if you want to, Paramount and Skydance. If you're really keen on this, we're going to let you do it, but let's just make sure it's lawful first. I mean, it's such a sign of the times. You have two media giants trying to converge, and there's a reason. They want to be bigger, but they also don't want to be redundant. They want to cut back. They want to cut jobs. They don't want to have two people and one person will do, because that saves everybody money except the person being laid off. That's the end goal here. There's no masquerading that this is going to be a job creator.
2: Yeah. Scott McFarlane, you know this better than anybody. These giant mega media mergers they've got an interesting track record. I guess you can find some that have been successful, but for every one you find successful, I can say has turned into a epic disaster. I'm not so sure this is going to be a perfect merger.
3: Oh, I would bet the farm against it. I mean, first of all, when you do mergers in the media industry, you're necessarily going to affect cuts because you don't need two of everything. And it's such a pernicious, dangerous thing, McGraw, in the world of journalism and news to have fewer people at the table. The editorial process works best when there's more people, more voices, more life experiences, more young people, more old people, more conservatives, more progressives, more of everybody. That makes for better news reporting. Fewer people means more control in fewer hands, and that's how you get and untrustworthy media. And what's more, it's hard to miss the corporate ties to political leaders right now. I mean, it's clear Paramount Skydance has been cozying up to Trump to get his approval to this merger, and that gives people pause.
2: The other thing that I don't think a lot of people are talking about is Oracle's stock price is plummeting. It's at the 52-week low. Its stock is almost at junk status, and they need to raise a whole lot of money. Is anybody worried that this Oracle stock might be too low and they might have a hard time financing this deal?
3: Yeah, and of course, Oracle's kind of the engine behind all of it because it is the father of Paramount Skydance's owner who owns Oracle and seems to be the economic engine behind a lot of this. It's a problem. It's a big problem when Oracle stock drops, not just for the Ellison family, but for the greater economy, because it is a company that creates jobs and is the engine economically in some U.S. communities. It feels like a problem. It feels like a red flag, but here's the issue in the lawsuit. The state attorneys general are arguing that Washington let this go. They just turned a blind eye to all the risks and all the flaws, which is why they filed a federal civil suit. This merger is no done deal.
2: Yeah, I still keep hearing in my head, AOL, Time Warner, it's going to revolutionize television. It's going to bring us into the 21st century. And for some reason, I keep hearing this Paramount merger, and I keep hearing in my head, AOL, Time Warner.
3: It feels like that. And the fact that they're rushing through this, the critics are going to argue they're rushing through this, that the FCC is not doing more of a review, that the Department of Justice seemed to cut off its investigation. That's never a good sign when you're rushing into big marriages. We all know that, right?
2: Yeah. I don't know. I just find it, especially in media, it's hard to cut your way to prosperity. Radio's tried to do it, and it hasn't worked, and TVs have tried to do it. Newspapers have tried to do it. I don't know. We'll just have to wait and see. But it's a two-week pause. We'll see if it's longer. All right. Iran jumps back on the front page, Scott, and it seems like we are escalating this war to the next level. It just gets a sense like this thing is going to be a lot longer than people thought.
3: Let me start with the known knowns, and then I'll tell you the known unknowns. Here are the known knowns. We've started a 10th night of military strikes in Iran a few hours ago, and there's likely to be an 11th and a 12th night. The U.S. is retaliating to a degree for the deaths of U.S. service members in Jordan over the weekend. And we know the Defense Secretary, Pete Hegseth, makes a public appearance Tuesday midday at the U.S. Senate. He is actually testifying in support of a massive funding request he's making of Congress, which means of the U.S. taxpayers, for about $80 billion or so to pay the costs that have been accrued in the war in Iran so far, and to pay the likely future costs for the ongoing war in Iran. He will have to answer questions from both parties about how things are going, how things are going to end, what the end game is, and what the trajectory is. That's important because here are the known unknowns. We have no idea when the Pentagon's going to have another press briefing and actually update America on this war. It's been a minute since Hegseth and the chairman of the Joint Chiefs of Staff have faced the cameras and told us what's going on with the war. And all of this feels maybe disorienting for us because we were accustomed during the Persian Gulf War and the war in Iraq to getting those daily updates from the war room or from the Pentagon. Here's where we're going next. Here's our battlefield successes. Here's our strategy moving forward. We're not getting anything. And the only good read we have on this war, if you want to call it a good read, McGraw, is we see gas prices going up and down. And that's how we measure, I guess, where things are going. That's a terrible barometer for a war and for the public to gauge its success. We need to hear something. Tomorrow, maybe we'll hear something from Secretary Hegseth.
2: Yeah, it seems like Iran just doesn't care how decimated their country is, right? President Trump and the administration keeps talking about how their military is decimated, but yet they still control the Strait of Hormuz. They can still create damage there. So this 10-day, 12-day, 15-day bombing campaign after it already was decimated, they're not, whatever they're doing, they're not stopping them from shutting down the Strait of Hormuz.
3: I think that's a symptom of asymmetric warfare, isn't it? When Iran is using its leverage on the Strait of Hormuz and threatening either through its proxies or through its own foreign nationals, potential terror strikes across the globe, that's a different type of war they're fighting, one that is untethered to the impact of bombs from the United States. What was most telling to me as the week begins here in Washington is the State Department quietly over the weekend issued a travel alert. a worldwide travel alert to all Americans traveling anywhere to keep a low profile because of fears of retaliatory terror strikes internationally by Iran. That's a hell of a thing.
2: Yeah.
3: And it speaks to the fact that we're not fighting apples and apples here. And they know we are 100 days from a midterm election. And they know the political tolerance and appetite for this war is minimal. All that is leverage for the Iranians.
2: Yeah, and it looks like the goal of the Trump administration is to bomb them back to the negotiating table, bomb them back to opening up the Strait of Hormuz. I think they get a sense that President Trump does not want to send troops in, or he would send troops in. So they're sort of like, come and get us, more or less, right? They're playing this game like we don't care.
3: But they're saying that. Is it not even so much more or less? That's the rhetoric they're using. It's provocative, and it's designed to be. And bombing them will give the United States some leverage, but I think you're seeing the declining returns off of that. This feels like a long haul we're in here, and I don't think there's any guarantee Secretary Hegseth gets that money he's asking for tomorrow. There's no appetite from Democrats to support this, and I'm wondering how steely the spines are for $80 billion in taxpayer money among Republicans this close to an election in a war that's polling so badly.
2: Yeah, we'll wait and see what happens. All right, Scott McFarland, it's really not Monday unless you give us an update on the reflecting pool.
3: Yes. I wouldn't ring your bell on this if it wasn't worth ringing, McGraw, but there was a court hearing today. That three-time Olympian who's charged with a felony crime for touching the water or touching the pool lining has submitted this 75-page argument to get his case dismissed. The defense team, and he's got an all-star team of D.C. lawyers backing him up, says the Trump team just ruined the criminal case because they've redrained the pool, they've been walking on the lining, they've been messing with the pool, they've destroyed all the evidence and spoiled the evidence in the case. If this case gets dismissed under this motion in the next few days, I don't know what Trump's going to do, but I know it's going to be a hell of an embarrassment for the Department of Justice, for the administration, and they don't take those things lightly. This story ain't going away. We'll talk about it next Monday.
2: It's actually a pretty brilliant legal strategy, I guess, right? I mean, if that's the scene of the crime, where's the crime tape? And we need to investigate it and everything else. And if it's been drained and stepped on, then the scene has been contaminated and we can't investigate it. Kind of a pretty smart legal strategy.
3: It's like juggling the knives at the crime scene. I mean, you're putting your fingerprints all over them. You're messing with the evidence. You can't have a case anymore. I don't know how this case stands up, but if it does, McGraw, trial set for September 28th, I'll get you a front row seat.
2: Holy mackerel. Scott McFarland, as always, Substack, YouTube, and he's just about everywhere these days. Scott McFarland with us every Monday to get us started. Scott, have a good week. Thanks for checking in, as always.
3: Right back at you, brother.
2: There you go. Scott McFarland. Radio. His first love is radio. Great stuff. All right. Lots more to get to. It was the end of the World Cup, and I'm not necessarily a World Cup guy, but Argentina didn't really have a shot on goal most of the game. I don't know how that could be, so we'll get into that. But also, there's something that is really quite interesting about the World Cup that I don't think a lot of people saw, and that is that Europe and the world discovered how great America is, and you're hearing so many great stories about how teams that were Leavenworth, Kansas, how they became sort of fans of the team, and the Scots and the Brits who were in Boston, and it's like almost America discovered the World Cup, and the world discovered America again, and put away all of their petty jealousies and fighting and political infighting, and it just seemed like it was a 1 month love affair. Where the world came to visit America, and the world rediscovered America. They fell in love with our suburbs. They fell in love with our ice cream. They fell in love with our bars. So it's a really interesting story. We're going to talk to Al Trost with us. He is a Soccer Hall of Famer, a two-time Herman Trophy winner. That's like the Heisman Trophy. He was on the U.S. national soccer team. He was a U.S. Olympic soccer team member. And we're going to talk to him about what he saw in this World Cup, and we're going to do that next. Stay right there. America at Night, just getting started.
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2: All right. 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Don't forget about voicemails as well, 1-844-2-McGraw. Same phone number for texting or voicemails. And, of course, we'll take live phone calls in hour number three. So this weekend I went and I went to go see The Odyssey. And I did not go to the IMAX 70 millimeter, though I didn't know this, but there's only like 25 theaters in the country that have the 70 millimeter IMAX, which it was filmed in. And St. Louis has one of them. Turns out it's sold out through like St. Patrick's Day of next year. So good luck getting a ticket. But I went to go see The Odyssey. And I'm certainly no movie critic by any stretch of the imagination. But I figured, you know, it's an epic movie. You go, you sit down, you enjoy it. The girls were doing something, so I had nothing to do. So I was like, I'll go to the movie. So I went and saw it. Here's my review. I don't think I'm giving up any spoiler alerts since Homer wrote it 5,000 years ago. If you haven't had a chance to read, he makes it home, okay? I don't want to spoil it for you. But no, seriously. So it's... I thought the drama part was really good. It was really interesting, and it was really juicy. It was really interesting and really fun. What the problem I had with the movie was not that there's gratuitous violence. Okay, fine. People blowing stuff up, people killing people, people chopping people's heads off. Okay, fine. But what I don't get is, why do I care as an audience member? Some random person who's on the screen for 30 seconds and another random person on the screen who's on the screen for 2 seconds, they each chop each other's heads off. And that goes on for 10 minutes. It doesn't make any sense to me. It didn't propel the story. But when the story was there, it was really interesting. And one of the neat things about it was you could see that all the other stories, all the other movies and TV shows and sitcoms and books and every story you've ever read or heard about or told, right, works its way back to Homer's Odyssey. It's like the beginning of stories, and every story you've ever heard of a man trying to come home, a man searching for his wife, a boy searching for his father, a boy dealing with his mother, right? All of these stories that have all come together, right? Oh, you're like, oh, I saw that on... There was an episode of Mary Tyler Moore just like that, right? They all harken back to Homer's Odyssey. So it was really good, except it didn't need to be 3 hours. I mean, there was a lot of just wasted time of people killing each other. That was my 2 cents. It was good, and I'd like to go see it on the 70 millimeter, but gratuitous violence for gratuitous violence just doesn't make any sense to me. It's like, get to the story. Stay right there. Talking World Cup soccer and how it all ended up. The recap next on America at Night.
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2: Spain is the World Cup champion after a 1-0 game against Argentina yesterday, and it was a month of soccer. Here to break down the last couple of days, one of the greats, Al Trost, Soccer Hall of Famer, two-time Herman Trophy Award winner, U.S. national soccer team, U.S. Olympic team, also a good friend of the show. Al Trost, welcome back to America at Night.
24: Thanks, McGraw. It's a pleasure to be here.
2: All right, let's talk first about the actual game on the pitch, if you will. What happened to Argentina? How do you have no shots on goal, and how does Spain have 20 shots on goal? How does all that work? What happened to Argentina?
24: Well, I'm not sure what happened to Argentina. I think they had to do to keep themselves in the game. I think from the very beginning, Spain is so good with keeping possession of the ball. They had the ball. They had the organization. They had the pressure, you know, put on Argentina, you know, all the time. And it was kind of unfolded the way we kind of thought it would, but we thought Argentina would be a little bit more into the game. But I think just the overwhelming pressure and the possession game of Spain just wore down Argentina. But you got to give Argentina credit. I mean, they played very good defensive soccer, although the shots were there. But they played a great defensive game to stop some, you know, great chances that Spain had. And then in the waning moments of the game, and actually in the overtime, towards the end of the game, you know, one of the Argentinian players got his second yellow card, and so he was ejected. And so Argentina had to finish into the overtime with only 10 players. So here, lo and behold, Spain scores at I think, the second overtime period. And for the last 15 or 20 minutes, Argentina, through just desire, grit, you know, they had opportunities to tie the game. And you got to give them credit there. You know, yes, we didn't see them for 99% of the game, but, you know, there was something there. The Messi influence maybe was there, although he was pretty much taken out of the game also for the entire game.
2: Yeah, that was my next question. Was Spain successful in doing what no other team could do, and that was to neutralize Messi?
24: There's no doubt about it. And I think the player that was given the gold ball, I guess the player of the tournament, was Rodri from Spain. And he just played exceptional. Just keep the ball away from Messi. And when he did get the ball, he had very few options. And I don't, Argentina had a hard time dealing with that.
2: Yeah.
24: You know, 'cause when he gets the ball, he's so dangerous.
2: I mean, other teams tried to stop him. They just couldn't do it. Spain was the only team that was really successful, right?
24: Yeah, they were just so well organized and so well defensively organized. You just got to give them credit. They're just a really good team.
2: Go ahead.
24: Yeah, go ahead.
2: No, take me back to the England game. I'm curious your thoughts on the England game, because from all experts I listen to, and you know everyone's an expert in all this, England was going to win the game. And then in the last waning moments, Argentina came, you know, it seems like they came alive. Did Argentina win that game, or did England lose that game?
24: I would say England lost the game. I was shocked. I was surprised at the substitutions that he made, defensive substitutions. That's kind of sending a message to your players, like, we're going to defend the best we can. And you can't do that against, you can't change, you know, your system, just a matter of holding down a really good team with good, really good forwards. I mean, it just doesn't happen. So I was disappointed with when that happened, but it was a combination, and Argentina really brought the game to them. And they did that throughout the tournament. They just couldn't do it in the final, but they did it throughout the tournament against Cape Verde in the pool play, and they did it in the pool play. They did it the whole tournament, and you got to give them credit there.
2: Al Trost, our guest, soccer Hall of Famer, two-time Herman Trophy winner, U.S. national soccer team, U.S. Olympic soccer team in 1972. Al, you're one of the few people who can really answer this question. How good is Lionel Messi?
24: He's the best I've seen. He's just so remarkable on the ball, and his perception on the field of seeing his teammates is just remarkable. I mean, he's just got it all. He's got all the tools, McGraw. You know, in my day, you know, playing in the old NASL, we thought always highly of Pelé when he came to play, and Beckenbauer. But you know, today's day, and I don't know if you could compare the types of players that they are, but Messi is probably the GOAT now. But I'd really like to see him play another World Cup. But I don't know if that's going to happen. I don't know if that's going to happen.
2: Take me through your thoughts in this. You've been a soccer guy your whole life. It seems like that this World Cup captured the imagination of the United States like it never has before here in the U.S.
24: Oh, there is no doubt about it. I think it has such a positive impact on all the youth players, the youth soccer that's coming out in this country. You know, at first we used to brag about, you know, how good the game is in St. Louis, coming from St. Louis. Now it's just every corner of the United States. There's good teams coming out of everywhere, and good players coming out. And I think it just adds a generation that's going to be just so positively impacted by the World Cup. It means so much in international soccer. I think it's been great. I was fortunate enough to be at three of the games, and just the involvement and meeting some of the visitors that were here was just remarkable. How they viewed the United States in a positive way. There's just so many. It's going to be this generation that's coming is going to just see more soccer, more and more soccer on the TV and on the media. You know, it did great things for this country. I'm so happy we had the cup here. It was just amazing.
2: One of the things I thought was most interesting was the fans. People were talking about it. Even people who weren't really paying attention to soccer or who aren't soccer fans were watching it, were paying attention to it. It seems like it crossed over from just the soccer fan to the average fan who was watching it just to be a part of the activity and part of the fun.
24: And I think that's going to grow. I think it's going to take off from that. I think it's going to capture those people who were just average fans. Yeah, you're right. I went to the airport a couple of times, you know, to go to some of the games, and everybody's got their phone out. They're watching the game. They're sitting there watching games, you know, that on their phone. And you just never saw this before. And it was just great to see.
2: Yeah. Let's talk about, it seems like the world discovered America, right? America embraced the world, and you heard all sorts of great stories, everything from Leavenworth, Kansas, embracing the team, and what was it? Was it some band learned the, I forget, what college band learned the national anthem for the team that was using their facilities?
24: I think it's University of Kansas.
2: Kansas learned the national anthem, and they ran out of beer in Boston with all the Scots. I mean, it just seems like the world sort of rediscovered America in a sense.
24: Yeah. I mean, it was, I can't tell you how it impacted everybody, everything that you did in this country for a month. You know, it was fantastic to see. I went to the game up in Boston to watch Norway play France, and half the crowd was Norwegian, half the crowd was for France. And my grandson and my son was with me, and they both had France shirts on. Okay, not necessarily, you know, rooting for France, but they wanted to wear their France shirt. Well, it was so neat to see Norwegian fans come up to them and just say, "What are you doing? What do you got the wrong?" You know, when you tell them you're from the United States, they said, "Well, that's even worse," you know. but they let us take pictures with them, you know, and drink a beer and drink a beverage with them. It was great to see. It was just wonderful. I'll tell you what. The next day after watching that game, my son-in-law got us tickets to go to Fenway Park to see the Red Sox play. And so we're at the Red Sox game, and we're seeing all kinds of France and Norway jerseys at the Red Sox game. You know, it was funny to see.
2: Yeah. One of the controversies, a couple people mentioned this a couple times, and I noticed it being a very, very novice fan. I still don't understand the game at all. But somebody said to me, there was a whole lot of flopping going on in that final. I know soccer's tried to sort of rein that in, but do they need to do more with the flops?
24: I would say yes, but I don't know how that's done. The refereeing in all the games was because of that. It's very difficult, you know. So he'll let a lot of play go on. He's going to have to. The referee, they're going to have to do something with the refereeing in terms of trying to prevent some of that, but it's going to come from strong refereeing and the players kind of respecting each other a little bit more and respecting what his job is. And I think it'll make the game a lot better down the line. But yeah, it does happen, and the teams are competitive and they're good at it. And the referees are becoming better at calling what should be called and maybe not calling what should not be called. And I think the refereeing, in generally speaking, in the World Cup was very good. It's a difficult job, but I thought it was excellent.
2: Yeah, you'd really it looks one way in live action, and then when they slow-mo it, you know, you're like, oh, that guy deserves an Academy Award. That's a great acting job that guy did.
24: And the referee saw it.
2: The NBA a couple years ago complained about the flopping, and they tried to sort of curtail that in the NBA. I'm with you. I don't know how you do it, but there's got to be a way to sort of at least limit that or at least try to.
24: Yeah.
2: Last question for you, Al. Where does the American team go from here?
24: Well, I'm not sure. I think they continue to progress. I think they're going to have to make a decision, and they probably already have with the head coach Pochettino and what he wants to do. I would like to see him stay. And I think generally the general impression from most of the players is positive towards him. I think the U.S. team made great strides in the games. I know that the game that they lost against Belgium was a catastrophe to say the least, but I think they made great strides. They were played very positive. It's just unfortunately that when we think of the U.S. in this tournament, we think of that last game, and that's very unfortunate. You know, I think we got better. You know, we're going to have better younger generation of players coming up that are going to be, you know, very good players.
2: Well, I have to leave at least a nod to the women because the women are coming up. Where's the World Cup for the women next?
24: It's in Brazil.
2: Okay.
24: And speaking of the Women's World Cup, you know, this is the first time now Spain has won the – they're holding the Women's World Cup, and now they got the men.
2: Oh, all right. And that's next year? Is that going to be next year?
24: Next year in Brazil.
2: Yeah. And the women's team is – right? Are they still a juggernaut? Are they still the team to beat? Or I guess the Spain is, but I mean –
24: I think so. They're going to be one of the top three teams.
2: Yeah.
24: You know,
2: yeah.
24: They're still very good.
2: It is a wonderful thing to see the women's team take off. I know there's a lot of controversy but between the men's and the women's, but I have a six-year-old daughter, and anytime she sees a woman playing sports, you can just see the passion in them saying, oh, wait a minute, maybe I can do this. And it's such a great story, the women's soccer team all these many years.
24: Well, I do soccer camp still, in the summer, and the girls' weeks is capacity. I mean, they love going to the camps, and I love to see them all become, soccer players for the United States national team.
2: Yeah, all good stuff. Al Trost, you've been such a gentleman with your time. Thank you for your insight. Good luck down the road, and we'll talk to you soon.
24: Thanks, McGraw.
2: You got it. Al Trost with us doing a recap on the World Cup. It was a heck of a month. America fell in love with the World Cup, and it looks like the world fell in love with America. Just wonderful story after story of friends and neighbors and the Europeans falling in love with suburbia and bars and restaurants and towns taking over teams taking over towns falling in love with the other teams. As I mentioned, the University of Kansas learned the national anthem. And it was just it was a great time. Great time was had by all, and it turned out to be a shining moment for the country. So it's worth celebrating. Al Trost with us, soccer Hall of Famer, 2-time Herman Trophy winner. That is like the Heisman Trophy. U.S. Olympic soccer team in 1972, an all-around gentleman and an ambassador to the game. We were lucky to have him. So thanks for that. America at Night. Back in a moment.
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1: All right, we've got a couple of text lines for you here. Sarah from Milwaukee, Wisconsin checks in. Love your national parks segment. Phil in Pittsburgh, Pennsylvania chimes in. VCRs are better than streaming. Really? VCRs are better than streaming? I don't think so. You don't have to rewind your streaming. VCR is better than streaming? I don't know. I'm not going to buy that one. Poor Alex texted out, we were going to recap the 2024 World Cup. No, we're going to recap the 2026 World Cup. BG from New York, bombard until unconditional surrender. God bless America. There's only one problem with that. They might be running out of bombs. They might be running out of interceptors. And I learned tonight, apparently, we only make, what, 10, 12 Tomahawk missiles a year? And these interceptors, that intercept the drones, you keep hearing we have plenty, and then you keep hearing we're running out. And then you hear we have plenty, but we might take some from other theaters, but we have plenty. So I don't know what to believe, but it is

0: seems like our strategy is to bomb them back to the negotiating table. So we'll see how that works. Sarah in Charleston, South Carolina. I love the audience and I love your stories. You have a great show. Thank you very much. Raymond in Oregon says tough crowd. Yes, it is a tough crowd. All right, we got lots more to get to coming up here on the show, including next hour. Jeff Katerba spent 30 years as a political cartoonist for the Omaha World Herald. He left there, wrote a book, and now just won a national award for his political commentary on his cartoonists. And who knew that writing political cartoons was fraught with all sorts of controversy? I used to love a good political cartoon. I used to love cartoons in and of themselves. But newspapers have gone away from cartoons, and oftentimes the cartoonist is the front line on the free speech wars. We'll get to all of that with former Omaha World Herald cartoonist Jeff Katerba, who is now big in France, apparently. Our executive director is Alex Hinton. Our engineer tonight is Richard Good. I'm McGraw Milhaven, and this is America at Night on Westwood One.
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7: Fox News, I'm Sue Guzman. The U.S. launching a 10th straight day of attacks against Iran. This is President Trump paid tribute to the three U.S. service members killed in Jordan over the past week. Says the latest round of strikes was in honor of them. As we hear from Fox's Alex Hogan.
8: The military identified those killed as 25-year-old First Lieutenant Tyler James Feehan and Private Isabella Gonzalez. She was only 19. The military initially listed another service member as missing, although human remains have been found.
7: A fourth U.S. service member recently killed in northern Iraq. The merger between Paramount, Skydance, and Warner Brothers has been temporarily delayed.
9: A California federal judge granting a temporary restraining order prohibiting the companies from closing the deal for at least 2 weeks while the court considers whether the merger should remain blocked.
7: Fox's Hillary Barsky, America's listening to Fox News.
10: I'm Kelly Bennett for Supertalk Mississippi News. The FDA is walking back their claim that Taylor Farms was behind the cyclosporiasis outbreak that sickened residents in over 30 states, including Mississippi. Fox's Lillian Wu has the latest.
11: A reversal from the Food and Drug Administration just days after the agency claimed Taylor Farms supplied Taco Bell with the lettuce which sickened hundreds of Americans. The FDA double-checking the lettuce sample and finding it actually did not have traces of cyclospora, the parasite that causes the gastrointestinal condition. The agency saying on its website Sunday the finding should be considered a false positive.
10: In Mississippi, five cases have been confirmed across the Delta, Gulf Coast, and Pine Belt regions.
6: 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Nobody keeps Mississippi informed like we do. 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The news, the weather, the sports, and the talk that's important to you. 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We're proud to serve our fellow Mississippians. SuperTalk Mississippi.
10: 11 Mississippians were indicted for an alleged Medicaid fraud scheme that involved more than $12 million last month. Attorney General Lynn Fitch told us her office is laser focused on ensuring that money meant to help those in need isn't stolen from safety net programs.
12: But, you know, going after fraud has not been new for the AG's office. And not including those indictments, we've had over 58 criminal convictions. We've had 61 civil cases. We've collected in the state of Mississippi $101.5 million for Mississippi. So it's pretty significant. And, you know, most recently, state of Mississippi, I'm proud to be a part of the White House task force to eliminate fraud.
10: She says her office is committed to holding fraudsters accountable.
4: Super Talk Mississippi proudly presents True American Heroes. 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
13: There was a black soldier sitting on his helmet with a flashlight reading the Bible and explaining it to the guys sitting around him and asking questions.
14: My goodness.
13: Now, we left that. I don't know why we left. We went in. It was snowing. We can't get out. It was before daylight. There wasn't a cloud in the sky, full of stars. Snow was all over the place, and it was so quiet you could hear the quietness, you know. And there was one star in the east that seemed like brighter than all the rest.
15: This is House Call for Health. You say potato, I say potato. The debate over whether potatoes should count as vegetables is about to become even more heated this year as a federal committee debates updates to national dietary guidelines, including potentially yanking the potato's current status. While potatoes are, in fact, botanically a starchy vegetable, the debate over whether they're more similar to grains has recently been reignited. In the U.S., nearly half of all potatoes eaten go into frozen products, mostly fries. In the UK, spuds don't count toward the recommended 5 portions of fruits and vegetables per day. Still, the potato industry argues the idea of relabeling the potato is half-baked and that spuds should be considered a gateway vegetable, meaning kids are more likely to eat dishes with vegetables in them when potatoes are involved. Ultimately, they say the debate boils down to educating Americans on balanced nutrition, not changing how potatoes are labeled. For more health news, go to foxnewshealth.com. House Call for Health. I'm Lisa Brady, Fox News.

0: Westwood One presents America at Night. Here's your host, McGraw-Milhaven.
1: You gone, political cartoonists? Oh, where have you gone? I used to love me a good political cartoon. They were funny. They were inspirational. They were satirical. They were hard-hitting. Oftentimes, they got people in a whole lot of trouble. But it was a great way to sort of sum up the news of the day with a political cartoon. And they were everywhere. And then newspapers started to fade. And the first ones to go, it looks like, were cartoonists. And our dear friend of the show, Jeff Katerba, was 30 years as a political cartoonist for his hometown newspaper of the Omaha World Herald. And he's had to reinvent himself. And that is exactly what he did. He's still doing political cartoons. Now he's just doing it for himself. Without an editor, we're going to talk to him about all of that. But first, he just won the National Headliners Award. They announced the winners for 2026, and Jeff Katerba took home the winning prize in editorial cartoons. And this happens to be his second appearance on the Larry King Show. Jeff Katerba, political cartoonist, welcome back to the Larry King Show.
2: Hey, McGraw, thanks very much. It's kind of come full circle, you might say.
1: Yeah. All right. So let's start there, because this is now breaking news. I'm sure people who are listening to Larry King will recognize your voice. But tell the story when you called into the Larry King Show.
2: Well, I was always a big fan of I've always been a big fan of radio. And when I was starting out as a cartoonist, I was drawing, you know, for my college newspaper, working a full time job, going to school full time, and then drawing overnight, basically. And Larry King would keep me company as I was coming up with my cartoons. And one night, Jeff McNally, the great editorial cartoonist, for those who don't know, Jeff McNally, three-time Pulitzer winner, created the comic strip Shoe. He was a guest. And I thought, there is no way that I'm going to get through. And I did. And I talked to McNally. It blew my mind. And then later I would meet McNally in person. He would become a mentor and a friend. Sadly, he passed away, but it was just one of those pivotal moments in my life that I got to talk to Jeff McNally, thanks to Larry King. And here we are on the same show a few minutes later.
1: Did you ever tell him that you called up when he was on the radio?
2: I did over, it was, we were at a cartooning convention, and I didn't know anything. I was a young kid, and all of the cartoonists were sitting around drinking beer. And he said, I told him that story. He said, let me buy you your first beer, your first cartooning convention. This is back in the day before there were all kinds of fancy schmancy beers. So I ordered the fanciest thing I could think of, because I figured, well, that's what everybody must be drinking. So I ordered a Heineken. Not a big deal, I guess. But I realized everybody else is drinking Bud Light. So, you know, that's how it goes. He was wonderful.
1: Jeff Katerba, you are a cartoonist, 30 years, as we said, with the Omaha World Herald. What happened to political cartoonists? Part of the buyouts and sort of the unraveling of the newspapers, or were they one of the first ones to go?
2: Really, yes. Yes, sadly. And what is bizarre about this, McGraw, is that traditionally, editorial cartoonists are some of the, you know, okay, maybe the sports page, but the cartoonists tend to have some of the highest readership numbers. I certainly did at my newspaper, and it's pretty true across the board. And especially, you know, now I'm drawing with support on Patreon and Substack, and I'm syndicated, of course. But I only draw national cartoons because I'm syndicated. When I was drawing for the World Herald, I was doing a mix 6 days a week, some local, many local, and some national. And that was the thing, the local cartoon, because there was no one else. You can see national cartoons elsewhere, but who is going to be drawing a cartoon about your mayor, your city council, your legislators? And people loved it. Even if they didn't agree, they still read my work. You know what I mean? And it's something that cartoonists talk about. Like, why are you getting rid of one of the few things that really separates you from other forms of, you know, with all due respect to radio, but, you know, TV, radio, you don't You don't have that. You have that in the local newspaper.
1: And think about this as well, right? Especially with your Facebook and your YouTube and your TikToks and your Instagrams. what a great thing to post on your newspaper's Instagram every day, you know, 3 or 4 days later, or, you know, subscribe and keep people coming back with a daily cartoon.
2: And it's such a visual thing. And we have become visual readers, to your point. I mean, Instagram is visually oriented. YouTube, of course. Here is this very, very visual, unique thing, unique to your paper, to your hometown. Why get rid of it?
1: Yeah.
2: Fortunately, we're all still doing it. Well, many of us are still. I certainly am. And I feel, ironically, I feel like I'm thriving, maybe in part, as you mentioned at the intro, I don't have an editor. So I'm kind of free to do what I want, and I feel more liberated than I ever have. So that's kind of the upside of it.
1: How much did the editor get involved in your writing or your drawing? Did they shape your opinions in any way? Did they tell you to stay away? Did they tell you to sort of lean in one way or the other? How did that work?
2: Yeah, that's a great question. It sort of depended on who the editor was. I had a wonderful relationship first editor, Frank Parch, my mentor and dear friend. He's still a good friend. And he was sort of the ultimate editor for a cartoonist, because he knew when to kind of step aside, even if he didn't agree. And even if I was wrong, we would sometimes have these debates on deadline. You know, you're sweating, and back in the day, I'd wear a necktie and I'm all disheveled and I'm covered in ink, and we're having a debate about whether this cartoon should run or not. And, you know, oftentimes I won the argument. Sometimes I didn't. And sometimes he was right. Not always. But there were other editors who very definitely took a heavy hand, and extraordinarily frustrating, because I wasn't going to put my name on something that I didn't believe in. And there were times when, there was a lot of back and forth. And at some point, you've now gone through 4 or 5 ideas and you scrap those, and now you're onto the 6th idea and you are on deadline and you're looking for something else to draw. So there were some challenging times, and to be honest with you, perfectly honest, in later years, during the remaining years of the first Trump administration, I was getting a lot of pushback on my cartoons on Trump. And so honestly, they did me a favor by kind of showing me the door,
1: because they just didn't want to touch the third rail.
2: Yeah, it became problematic, because what happened, and I think it still happens, is, and I am sympathetic to editors. This is a problem still. Is that readers who have a particular viewpoint will get angry and they will write to the editor and complain, cancel their subscription. And so we're seeing across the board, unfortunately, in this country, a lot of editors are shying away, more and more shying away from hard-hitting cartoons. They still exist. We're still drawing them, but a lot of newspapers want what is safe and what won't offend anyone. And that's very, very troubling.
1: Jeff Katerba just won the National Headliner Award. Some of the best editorial cartoons going today is by our guest, Jeff Katerba. Hold that thought, Jeff. We got a lot more to get to. You're huge in France, apparently, which I got to find out about okay. all of that. He's also a radio man and one of the good ones, Jeff Katerba. We'll talk more about what it's like to be the life of an editorial cartoonist here in the U.S. in 2026, and how has it changed and how is it similar? That's Jeff Katerba. Stay right there. America at Night, back in a moment.
0: From the heart of America, this is America at Night with McGraw-Milhaven.

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15: Jeff Katerba, longtime political cartoonist for the Omaha World-Herald. Now he's out on his own talking about the craft. Jeff, we should mention before we get too far into this, you are on Substack. Tell us where we can find you and where can we see your cartoons?
16: Super easy, yeah. Jeffrey Katerba, K-O-T-E-R-B as in boy, A, at Substack. And I'm there, and I post all of my stuff there first. I post rough sketches. I also do a lot of creativity workshops and things like that. So I love to share my creative process. I sort of pull the curtain back, you might say, and I reveal all. And I show folks how my cartoons are actually made. And I love doing that because it goes beyond just the cartoon. It is about creativity and how to find ideas and things like that. So that's all on my Substack.
15: Beautiful.
16: Instagram, all the things. So.
15: Good. Pat Oliphant passed away, one of the legendary Washington Post cartoonists. Did you have much interaction with him throughout the years?
16: You know, it's funny. I did not. He is one of the few that I really never had a chance to hang out with. I did get to see a lot of his originals in Charlottesville. He donated University of Virginia. He donated originals, and I was there on a panel a couple of years ago, but I never actually got a chance to meet him. But he was one of the cartoonists that everyone looked up to. But you know, Jeff McNally, big mentor for me, and Jim Borgman and others. So I was fortunate to have. That's the thing, McGraw. Like in the cartooning world, it's a small group, and pretty much everyone is really supportive of each other.
15: For the most part.
16: For the most part. There are exceptions. But you know, when you're starting out, like somebody like Jeff McNally, as we talked about earlier, to take you under his wing, it was kind of mind blowing. But the generosity, and I think part of it is you can't really go. There never was a degree in editorial cartooning from any university. Each and every cartoonist has made his or her own way into the craft, either through journalism, through art, through some other weird place that you don't even think about. You know what I mean? And so you kind of have to carve your own path, and other cartoonists see that. And I like to think that I've done that for others as well.
15: Sort of a comedian, right? There is no
16: Very
15: way
16: much.
15: To become a comedian. You just have to get up on stage and start telling jokes, and you just you learn from your mistakes, I guess.
16: 100%. I'm a big believer in that, though. Really, honestly, no matter what it is, whether it's cartooning or any other creative thing, or you know, learning French or whatever it is, I'm afraid of a lot of things, McGraw. So I like to jump in. And, you know, eat the frog, as the saying goes. Get that out of the way. Let's just jump in. I will make all the mistakes, and hopefully it'll get better from there.
15: So let's go back to Jeff Katerba, your Trump drawings that got you into trouble. I know you well enough to know that you're an equal opportunity offender. You didn't necessarily, you weren't just offend one. You would offend all, right? I mean, you didn't care where your idea came from, just as long as it was quirky or funny. How did you sort of come up with all that?
16: Yeah, that's a great point, McGraw, and that's still true, although there are those who wouldn't believe that now because I do a lot of cartoons about Trump, but that's where we are right now. I am a passionate centrist, I'm a registered independent, and I've always, you know, called him as I see him kind of thing. And so during the Clinton years, I was drawing a lot of cartoons about the Clintons. I did a fair share on Obama, on Biden, and it just turns out that we are in this really bizarre and dark time, I believe, in our history, and I can't help it. I have to draw what I'm seeing, and I've never seen anything like this, as most of us haven't seen anything like this. You know, back in the day, there would be times when I would literally get a phone call, I'm not kidding, or an email, one after the other, and one person would say, you know, lefty, whatever, and the next person, you know, you right-winger or whatever. I don't really get, sometimes McGraw on the same cartoon, which is like, okay, that's, you know, and I'm like, did you read the, over the course of my career, I've always tried to find cartoons that we can you know, maybe topics that maybe we can find some common ground, that is getting really difficult now. And again, as we are now, like, you know, where we are with what's happening in the White House, I can't help but draw what I'm seeing. Now, I do, again, find other topics, for example, AI. And I think that I like to think that maybe I think AI is fine for a tool. I use it as a tool, but I don't want it replacing creativity. And I like to think, okay, maybe if I'm drawing cartoons about robots, maybe that's something we can all say, okay, yeah, okay, I see where he's coming from. And I have yet to receive any hate mail from a robot.
15: All right, well, that's good. At least AI doesn't mind you. When you were doing local, when you're working for the World Herald and you were doing local, right? Every town has their quirks, has their silly, crazy alderman or councilman or, you know, businesses and all that stuff. How much grief would you get when you did something local from Omaha or one of the Omaha elected officials?
16: You know, that depended on who it was. There were some mayors. There was one mayor in particular who, no matter what I drew, his office would call and demand a retraction. And of course, no, there's not going to be a retraction. There was another mayor, I will say, Hal Dobb, a Republican mayor. And I criticized him a lot. And I will tell you that he often told me, he said, I don't agree with what you drew, but I will defend your right to say it. And I thought, my gosh, this is amazing. This is how it should be. And, you know, he had respect for what I was doing. And, but again, it would depend on who it was. There were others who just, other elected officials name who would call me and rant and rave and use profanities and, you know, demand a correction. But again, there was nothing to correct because I was right.
15: Yeah. You see, to me, this is what an egomaniac I am. If you would draw a picture of me and criticize me in the local newspaper, I'd send you a bottle of champagne because that's, you know, you're talking about me, right? We'll come back and talk about that because, right, once you're parodied by the great Jeff Viterba, once you're parodied on Saturday Night Live, you have arrived in town or whatever, right? That's sort of the whole idea. Jeff, where do we get your Substack? Stay right there, but tell us, where do we get your Substack?
16: Yeah, jeffreykuterba.substack.com. Easy peasy.
15: Good. Stay right there. Jeff Moore with political cartoonist who just won the 2006 Headliner Award for Editorial Cartooning. Jeff Viterba, one of the greats, and just won this national award. So we're talking to him. Questions, 1-844-42-McGraw. Comments, emails, text messages, 1-844-42-McGraw or 1-844-262-4729. Back in a moment. More with political cartoonist Jeff Viterba.
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8: It's the top spot in the major journalism award, the National Headliner Awards. Our guest, Jeff Kuterba, has just won the 2026 Editorial Cartoonist National Headliner Award. Jeff, J-E-F-F-K-O-T-E-R-B-A at Substack. You can look at all of his cartoons there. Jeff, talk about the time lapse. Do you have a video on your Substack of you drawing and people can see it come alive as you film it?
20: Yeah, and it's Jeffrey, but you know you can find me. No, that's okay. I just want folks to find me. It's funny. I was drawing old school. I was all about pen and ink, paper, making a mess, and then the pandemic hit, and I was still working at the newspaper at the time, and I had to be socially distant, and my son said, "Dad, you've had an iPad sitting around for years collecting dust. Why don't you draw on that? Then you can draw from home," because I had pens and paper and all the stuff at the paper. So I finally did. I jumped in. I was afraid of it. I didn't think it, not afraid of it, but I just thought, I want to draw on glass. Changed my life. And because now I can draw from pretty much anywhere in the world. And drawing on an iPad using software called Procreate, it captures literally every line that you create. So I share those. But I also break it down, because I draw in layers. It's a little complex to describe without showing you, but I'm almost drawing more like I would when I was studying oil painting, in layers. And I'm putting down sometimes 30 or 40 layers, and that's just for Trump's hair. So, but I'm seriously, I'm putting down all these layers, and I'm going layer by layer by layer. And I have an overhead camera for that. And I will talk in, you know, maybe it's a 15, 20 minute video, and I'll break it down and I will show exactly how that process worked, what I did first. And then I also post all of my rough sketches before I finish them. And sometimes I change it up a lot. Sometimes my followers will say, "Hey,

0: have you thought about tweaking it here? So I kind of have some secondary, not editors, but another set of eyes sometimes to kind of say, hey, you have a typo.
1: When you start your cartoon, do you know where you're going, or do you start it and it changes as you go along?
0: Great question, McGraw. I don't think anybody's ever asked me that. It depends on the cartoon. There are those times when I see it clearly. Here it is. This is it. And now I just have to execute. Most of the time, the drawing turns out exactly how I see it. Other times, it doesn't go as planned. Sometimes it's better. Now, there are those times when it isn't, but there are those times when I do come across something while I'm drawing it that I hadn't seen in my mind or in a little rough thumbnail that now I'm seeing as I'm finishing, and I'm thinking, oh my gosh, I really have to elaborate on that particular thing. There are other times when I will completely change the angle. I'll change the wording. And again, my followers see that. Like sometimes the rough sketch looks exactly like the finished, and other times it's almost a totally different drawing. So it kind of depends what the topic is, depends on my mood, how much coffee I've had, who knows?
1: All right, what about this question? Because a editorial writer will say that midway through the editorial, they won't change their mind, but they'll change their message, they'll change the wording, they'll change the meaning. I don't want to be that harsh. That's not exactly what I mean. So how much of the message or the satirical part or the wording do you change along the way?
0: Yeah, I do. So I'm a big believer as a writer as well, because folks think an editorial cartoon, it's all about the visual, and it is, but ultimately it's about the idea and the writing. Even if there's one word, the quote unquote writing is essential. And when I'm doing my cartoon, every word is on trial for its life, that old adage. And I'm continually revising. I'm continually taking words out, sometimes to the point where I take all the words out. And then sometimes I have to put them back in because I think, okay, the reader needs a little bit of help. So all of these things sort of work in concert together. It's not like the idea, the drawing is separate from the words, or vice versa. It has to work together as a whole. But I know what you're talking about in terms of the editorials. And cartoonists, on average, they say that the average amount of time that a reader spends with a cartoon is about 7 seconds, which is really depressing. I want at least 12. So I try to make them as interesting as possible without hitting you. I have to hit you over the head with the idea. I want you to get the idea as quickly as possible. But then I'm going to try to make it as intriguing and interesting and funny and quirky as I can to keep you there a little longer, but to not take away from that original message. It is sort of a balancing act, if that makes any sense.
1: Sure. How long does it take you to do a quote unquote typical drawing?
0: It depends. Anywhere from, if we're talking about the idea, the idea literally might come in a flash in the shower in a couple of seconds. More often than not, it is a grueling process of multiple sketches. And I'm sketching on actual paper because I think that's essential to have that pen and paper experience. Even if I'm drawing on an iPad, it might take me hours. There are sometimes it takes me days, and I put that idea aside and I plant a seed and I come back to it and come up with something else. It depends on, and then the final drawing, it might be anywhere from 2 to 3 hours for the final drawing. All told, it could run anywhere from 4 to 5 to 6 hours, sometimes longer, but it depends on the idea.
1: Do you ever text yourself a topic and to say, let me remind me later?
0: Yeah. Do you do that? Of
1: I do that all
0: course,
1: the time.
0: yes.
1: I do that all the
0: Oh,
1: time. I'm
0: man.
1: like, oh, that's a great topic. And then if I don't text it to myself, I'll drive myself crazy. What was I thinking about? Oh, it was a great topic. Why did I not text it to myself?
0: It's that old Seinfeld thing. He writes it down and the maid takes it or whatever. So I'm a big believer in writing, handwriting things, because I find that and I do sometimes do the text message or method, or I'll email myself, but I will also handwrite stuff in a notebook, even if I never go back to it, because I think that there's something about that mind-body-hand connection. And sometimes I will find that more ideas come if I'm doodling or sketching or writing the idea, suddenly there's more flow.
1: Well, yeah, that's like, you know, right? Nobody, you can't sit down and start thinking. You have to be making an omelet, and then all of a sudden you just start thinking, and something spurs that whole creative juice. Yeah.
0: Exactly. Yeah. You got to dive in. And people who, you know, you can't wait for inspiration. They say, well, what if you're not inspired? Well, you don't have an option. And that is something I think that my training at the newspaper growing every day, every single day without fail, it does train you. I'm a big believer in this, in the creative process for all things. And you show up, if you show up at the same time or as close to the same time as you can, or if you show up every day, your muse, however you think of your muse, whatever that is, your subconscious, God, the universe, whatever, an actual muse, your muse will say, hey, wait a minute, Jeff is serious. McGraw means business. I'm going to show up for McGraw. I'm going to show up for him now because he is showing up for me. And yeah. I really believe in that. And you train your brain to start figuring things out. And it really does, not that it gets easier, but in a way it kind of does if you keep doing it long enough.
1: Well, and since you don't have a deadline, that's a different whole mindset, because you can post whenever you want. So it's almost more dangerous or scarier because you don't have a deadline anymore.
0: Well, here's the thing. I haven't told myself that. I tell myself that I do have a deadline, and I promise my subscribers that I'm going to give them 3 cartoons a week, and I adhere to that at minimum, if not more than that. And also because of syndication, because I am, I depend on that financially as well. And there's not a lot of money in it, but it's something that kind of piecing this together. So I'm in, 700-800 newspapers. And I have to adhere to a certain schedule to make sure that I'm meeting kind of a quota for syndication. And then with my, France outlets too. So in a sense, I do. It's not maybe quite the same thing. I mean, there were times at the newspaper when I literally was running down to the plate making room with my cartoon, and I'm cutting and pasting and gluing words down to fix it. Not quite that bad now, a little bit more leeway. Yeah.
1: So 700 newspapers all around the world, all around the country. Where are you?
0: Yeah. So mostly that. So the 700 newspapers through Kegel Cartoons here in the U.S. and then additional outlets in Europe through another organization called Cartooning for Peace. They were formed out of the in the aftermath of violence against cartoonists. And so I've been able to land in Le Monde online and on, for example, France 24, one of their national news programs. And I'm on there quite a bit, actually. And I translate my own cartoons into French. I started learning French several years ago and started a French conversation group in Omaha. And because of that, I can now translate my stuff into French, and I have friends double check my French. So it sort of opened up things for me in a way, which is, to me, it's super interesting, kind of relating to what I said earlier. Sadly, a lot of editors, I get it, but they're overworked, underpaid, and they're hesitant to run hard-hitting cartoons. And so a lot of the cartoons that I cannot get published in America, I'm getting published in Europe.
1: There's an organization called Violence Against Political Cartoonists?
0: It's called Cartooning for Peace. It's based in Paris. It's an English name, Cartooning for Peace, formed in the aftermath of violence against cartoonists. So it was in response to the violence that was being done to cartoonists, but it's called Cartooning for Peace. And it's a wonderful organization.
1: It's really interesting that, I mean, it's sort of like comedians and court jesters, right? They're the first line of free speech.
0: Exactly. And it is troubling what we're seeing here. You were talking about Pat Oliphant earlier. I don't know that a lot of Pat Oliphant cartoons would get published now, to be honest. Or Paul Conrad, or, a lot of the, Herblock, Malden. It's troubling. Editors want safe, really safe stuff. That don't say anything.
1: Yeah.
0: And, of all times, we need to be saying as much as we possibly can. And I also say this, though, McGraw, I don't mind disagreement. I don't claim to have the answers. This is my opinion. And if you want to disagree, awesome. just do it respectfully. And that's the thing, like every once in a while, you know, somebody will disagree with you in a respectful way. And it's like, this is awesome. This is America. This is free speech. Let's have a conversation. It's this ugliness that I, you know, that I don't care for.
1: And you find that you're much more accepted or open to interpretation or openness to your work in France than in the U.S.?
0: That in some cases, yes. In some cases, many cases, especially when it comes to the current president, yes. And other topics, 100%. Cartoons that will get published here, but not very much if they're too hard-hitting, and they will appear on the national news in France or in Le Monde.
1: So you're huge in France.
0: Well, I'm huge in France. I'm like, what was David Hasselhoff? Was that
1: in Germany? Great Germany. Yeah. You're the David Hasselhoff of France? Is that what you're trying to tell me?
0: Hey, I'm Jerry Lewis. Hey, the French, man, I will tell you, the French cartoonists, like you go to these cartooning salons, these festivals, and I go as often as I can. I'll be going again soon. And the wonderful thing, McGraw, is that you have cartoonists mostly from France, but really all around the world, dear friends from Jordan and Mexico and all over. Come, you will have cartoonists who truly, totally disagree with each other, and we love each other, and we'll have some great French wine and break baguette together, and we're all good, and we hug. And yeah, I'm serious. It's how it should be.
1: Hmm. Jeff Katerba for a couple more minutes with us. Jeffrey Katerba at Substack. Check out his political cartoons. He just won the National Headliner Awards as a major journalism award and a huge compliment to his work. Jeff Katerba with us for a couple more minutes. Tell the story when you were 17 years old and you got struck by lightning.
0: My dad was we were big weather fans, and I was a big weather geek, loved watching bad weather. And I had taking a shower. It's hard to imagine now. I had long, dark hair. I'm barefoot. I'm standing in the front yard watching this approaching storm. I did everything you should not do if a storm is coming. My dad came out to get in the house, kid. And I said, nah, I'm okay. I'm 17. I'm going to watch Mother Nature's light show, man. Next thing I know, I hear this explosion and I see this white ball of light. And it's like, I don't know how much of this is my brain is scrambled, how much of it is the actual lightning. I see all these ultraviolet colors shooting everywhere. I have basically, it's a near-death experience. I mean, I know that I'm going to die, and there's nothing I can do about it. I can't even move. Eventually, I do make it to the front porch. At that moment, my parents come out, and my mom is like, oh, my God, we have to get him to the hospital. My dad's slapping me, trying to bring me to. What does my dad do? He says, no, I'll just give him a shot of my medicine. So I'm the oldest of five, and I'm sitting on the couch. I still can't speak because I've just almost been killed by lightning. And now my dad is pouring down my throat my first shot of Jack Daniels.
1: So you got struck by lightning, and your father gave you a shot of Jack Daniels.
0: Yep. True story.
1: And a few months
0: later, I became a cartoon. And a few months later, I started drawing cartoons for my high school newspaper. True story.
1: And you stopped seeing stars, and you straightened yourself out, and you got back in the house, and you went to bed.
0: I've had fear of lightning. Seriously, folks, please be careful of lightning. It is not to be messed with.
1: That is a great story. Jeffrey Katerba with us. Jeffrey Katerba at Substack. Jeff, good luck. Keep doing what you're doing, and we'll talk to you down the road. Thank you, sir. Congratulations.
0: All right, McGraw. Hey, thanks so much.
1: You got it. America at Night, back in a moment.
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12: Tom in Ohio checks in on the text line. Proof of Mark Twain's claim, travel is fatal to prejudice, bigotry, and narrow-mindedness. Many of our people need it sorely on these accounts. Broad, wholesome, charitable views of men and things cannot be acquired by vegetating in a little corner of the earth all one's life. Boy, ain't that the truth. Once you go and you do a little travel and you see the coin from the other side, one of my great joys in my life has been for a number of years. I can't do it now with a six-year-old, but we went and traveled to the Greek islands and took listeners to Europe and Italy and France and the Mediterranean, and we'll do it again here in a couple of years once she gets a little older. But to see the world from a different point of view and to hear them tell the story, it is you're right. It's travel is such an important part of understanding the world, seeing the world, getting out of your little corner of the world. Yeah, no, I agree. It is not just fun and exciting to see other great sights, but to really meet the people. Well,

0: Well, that's really what, right? That's what the Europeans said when they came to America, right? I think they have a greater understanding of America once they sort of lived it and saw it and talked to the people and, you know, got outside of the 30-second sound bites to see America. I think that, right, that's what the Europeans are saying, that they've fell in love with America all over again. Perfect point, right? They come over here, they see a different America. We go over there, we see a different America. We see a different Europe. No, great point. All right, we're done. Open phones next hour. Text messages, voicemails, phone calls, all of it straight ahead. I don't know where the night's gone, but thanks for sticking around. America at Night. Our executive director is Alex Hinton. Our engineer tonight is Richard Good. I'm McGraw-Milhaven, and this is America at Night.
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9: Fox News, I'm Ted Linder. New York City Mayor Zohran Mamdani continuing to threaten to arrest Israeli Prime Minister Benjamin Netanyahu
10: for war crimes, and he's the architect of the genocide against Palestinians in Gaza as Israel's prime minister.
9: Netanyahu expected to be in the U.S. and attend the U.N. General Assembly in New York in September. President Trump paying tribute to three U.S. service members killed in Jordan. He said the latest round of strikes on Iran was in honor of them. Fox's Alex Hogan with more.
11: The military identified those killed as 25-year-old First Lieutenant Tyler James Feehan and Private Isabella Gonzalez. She was only 19. The military initially listed another service member as missing, although human remains have been found.
9: Now, a fourth service member was recently killed in northern Iraq. 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
14: 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July is Sarcoma and Bone Cancer Awareness Month. The American Association for Cancer Research describes sarcomas as a rare group of cancers in which malignant cells form in the bones or soft tissues of the body. Soft tissue sarcomas can form in many parts of the body, including tendons, muscle, fat, cartilage, nerves, and around joints. And about 22% of bone and joint cancer cases are diagnosed in people under the age of 20. Soft tissue cancers are more likely to be found in those older than 55. The challenges of sarcoma patients is the theme this year for the Sarcoma Patient Advocacy Global Network, noting sarcoma is not one disease, it's more than 100 rare cancer subtypes that impact people of all ages and quite often come with initial symptoms that seem harmless. The network says they have one message that connects them all. You are not alone. For more health news, go to foxnewshealth.com. House Call for Health, I'm Lisa Brady, Fox News.
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17: Do you ever think, I'm not doing enough, I need to be doing more, even though you've done a lot, but like, there's so much out there.
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8: News. I'm Sue Guzman. The Pentagon launching another round of strikes against Iran following the deaths of three U.S. troops in Jordan.
9: Strikes targeting command and control centers in Iran, others targeting sites where Iranian missiles and drones are being launched from. Those U.S. attacks come in the wake of an Iranian ballistic missile attack in Jordan.
8: Fox's Steve Harrigan, another soldier, died in Iraq Saturday. New York City Mayor Zohra Mamdani continuing to threaten to arrest Israeli Prime Minister Benjamin Netanyahu.
10: For war crimes, and he's the architect of the genocide against Palestinians in Gaza as Israel's prime minister.
8: Netanyahu expected to attend the UN General Assembly in New York in September. And Tropical Storm Bertha has formed in the Eastern Gulf. It is the second named storm of the Atlantic hurricane season, expected to drench the Florida Panhandle and much of the Southeast. 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
18: The crypto industry is betting big on stablecoin. Those are digital currency, each one backed by a dollar. We get this question a lot at Fox Business. When can I start using Bitcoin, for example, day to day? You already can with a debit card, but you're going to get hit with capital gains tax just for buying a cup of coffee. But with stablecoin, you avoid paying those taxes and other processing fees that may apply. The Federal Reserve says just about 10% of Americans actually used crypto in any form last year. Though MoonPay Chief Legal Officer Caroline Pham says most banking systems have blockchain technology already integrated.

0: into the regular use.
1: You don't even know, because the experience for you is the same. You tap to pay or you swipe your card and it just works.
0: Industry experts say bypassing traditional credit card rails help cut fees, putting more money back into consumer pockets. But critics warn stablecoin lacks the consumer protections of a traditional bank. If you're hacked, recovering stolen funds is nearly impossible. With Fox on Tech, Darren Botello, Fox Business.
2: It's Fox Wheels.
3: It's only been 2 years, but Honda Motor Company confirms it's discontinuing its Prologue EV after the 2026 model year. The Acura ZDX lasted only 1 year and was canceled in September. The Genesis electrified G80, Kia Niro EV, and the standard Hyundai Ioniq 6, along with Tesla's Model S and X, also canceled. Ford axed its F-150 Lightning, and now Cadillac is pushing back on its plans to go all electric, saying it's keeping gasoline and EVs coexisting in its dealerships into the 2030s, responding to an industry-wide EV sales slowdown in the U.S. That as China leads in manufacturing and domestic adoption. In Australia, EV sales have surged, with June data showing 25% of all new car purchases being electric. Europe's EV sales are also projected to jump 20% this year. That's Fox Wheels. I'm Jeff Manasso.
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1: Next hour, we'll talk about fast-moving technology with the Apple Store creator, Ron Johnson. I'm looking forward to that, so make sure you're part of the program. And we're going to come back and take final calls with Robert Zubrin as we talk about going to Mars right here on Coast to Coast. Have you signed up yet to become a Coast Insider? 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
1: 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Right at the top of the homepage, it says Insider. 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
4: News. I'm Ted Linder. President Trump announcing 50% tariffs on Canadian autos, alcohol, and cheese. It comes after he blamed the country's leadership for what he called the filthy air that spread into the upper Midwest and mid-Atlantic regions from last week's wildfires. Ontario Premier Doug Ford responding.
5: Rather than criticize and threaten Canada, your closest friends, maybe one day you're going to need our help like you did last year, and we deployed the people. I get frustrated just listening to these bunch of rubbish.
4: President Trump paying tribute to three U.S. service members killed in Jordan. He says the latest round of strikes in Iran were in honor of them. Fox's Alex Hogan.
6: The military identified those killed as 25-year-old First Lieutenant Tyler James Feehan and Private Isabella Gonzalez. She was only 19. The military initially listed another service member as missing, although human remains have been found.
4: A fourth service member recently killed in northern Iraq. America's listening to Fox News.
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10: I'm Chad Pergram with the Speaker's Lobby. Democrats are fighting an internal civil war between mainstream Democrats and the new left, as in the Democratic Socialists of America. Democrats could grapple with policies pushed by other Democratic Socialists. Abdel El Sayed is seeking the Democratic nomination for Senate in Michigan against Democratic Michigan Representative Haley Stevens. Democratic Senator Gary Peters is retiring. Democrats must maintain Michigan if they are to have a fighting chance to seize control of the Senate. Quote, "You can't retrain ICE, you have to abolish ICE," said El Sayed at a recent debate with Stevens. He declared that people in Dearborn, Michigan were, quote, sad about the death of Iran's supreme leader Ayatollah Khamenei. Stevens is trying to run in the middle lane of the party, and she's focused on kitchen table issues. Quote, "I will run through anyone and anything to lower costs," said Stevens. Political observers note that candidates like El Sayed energize the party, but what does that mean in the general election? That is unclear. With the Speaker's Lobby, Chad Pergram, Fox News.
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12: Who's in control when it comes to technology? Our Fox News survey offers some answers. A narrow majority of voters think big technology companies pose a greater threat to the country's future than big government. That's a reversal from a few years ago when they said big government was the threat by a 20-point margin. It's also bipartisan. That shift comes as artificial intelligence and concerns about personal data have made tech companies a larger presence in our everyday life. Voters have reservations about the infrastructure behind AI. Two-thirds oppose building an AI data center in their community, with voters ages 45 and over especially resistant. Even so, most still believe they are calling the shots. Nearly 8 in 10 say they control the technology in their lives. You're in control of visiting our website, foxnews.com/poll. I'm Dana Blanton, and that's your poll.
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3: Fox News, I'm Sue Guzman. The Pentagon launching another round of strikes against Iran following the deaths of three U.S. troops in Jordan.
4: Strikes targeting command and control centers in Iran, others targeting sites where Iranian missiles and drones are being launched from. Those U.S. attacks come in the wake of an Iranian ballistic missile attack in Jordan.
3: Fox's Steve Harrigan, those strikes have now ended. Tropical Storm Bertha forming in the eastern Gulf, becoming the second named storm of the Atlantic hurricane season. The system is expected to drench the Florida panhandle and much of the southeast. Darlene Graham telling Fox's Hannity that she plans to run for a full term for her late brother Lindsey Graham's Senate seat.
5: I've made a decision.
6: You're in.
5: Yeah, I'm in.
3: And the deadline to file is next Tuesday. Graham died July 11th at the age of 71. 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
8: World Cup final. Spain dominated Argentina, but still needed an extra time goal in the 106th minute from Ferran Torres. Spain wins their second ever World Cup title, 1-0 in the final. It was also the seventh shutout of the tournament for Spain. Argentina was attempting to become the first team since Brazil in 1962 to win back-to-back World Cups. Kylian Mbappe is the tournament's all-time leading goal scorer. He passed Lionel Messi with his two goals in the crazy 6-4 loss to England in the third-place game. Because of it, he captures the Golden Boot, becomes the first player to win the Golden Boot in two World Cups. As for Messi, the star was left in tears after the defeat. It remains to be seen whether this was his final game in an Argentina jersey. I'm Jay Berman.
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9: 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The cheating pastor who murdered his wife by pushing her off a cliff once sent his teenage mistress to confront his angry spouse. David Vandermeer was arrested for the murder of Bernadette Vandermeer on June 22nd, but the 49-year-old committed suicide in his Nevada jail cell 3 days later. Since then, details surrounding his crime have been trickling out. It was revealed he was having a years-long affair with a teenager who he allegedly started grooming at age 14. And one time, a then-25-year-old Vandermeer sent the mistress, who was 17 at the time, time to confront his wife when she arrived at the church where they were planning to have sex one night. One of Bernadette's friends said she told her she believed her husband was having an affair, and then weeks later, on August 22, 2006, she plunged 1,200 feet from the famed Angel's Landing Peak in Zion National Park. It took close to 20 years for Vandermeer to be arrested, and last week, the Clark County Sheriff said he strangled himself in, quote, a unique and novel way. 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I'm Gianna Gelosi with your Fox True Crime Minute.
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2: Fox News, I'm Ted Linder. New York City Mayor Zohran Mamdani continuing to threaten to arrest Israeli Prime Minister Benjamin Netanyahu
3: for war crimes, and he's the architect of the genocide against Palestinians in Gaza as Israel's prime minister.
2: Netanyahu expected to attend the UN General Assembly in New York in September. The Pentagon launching another round of strikes against Iran after the deaths of three U.S. troops in Jordan.
4: Strikes targeting command and control centers in Iran, others targeting sites where Iranian missiles and drones are being launched from. Those U.S. attacks come in the wake of an Iranian ballistic missile attack in Jordan.
2: That's Fox's Steve Harrigan. And Tropical Storm Bertha fast approaching U.S. coastal areas with 40-mile-an-hour winds after forming Monday night in the Gulf of America off the Florida Panhandle. Forecasters say the storm is expected to bring heavy rain and flooding to parts of northern Florida, Alabama, Mississippi, and Louisiana this week as it moves west towards Texas. Bertha's center now about 100 miles south of Panama City. 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
7: It's July 20th, and this is your Fox Daily Snapshot. Today is National Moon Day, commemorating the first time man walked on the moon this day in 1969, as people around the world were glued to the TV sets watching one of the greatest achievements of humankind. Astronaut Neil Armstrong punctuated the stunning accomplishment when he became the first man to set foot on the moon.
8: It's one small step for man, one giant leap for mankind.
7: In 1971, President Richard Nixon proclaimed July 20th would be National Moon Landing Day to honor and acknowledge the historic event. Also on this date in 1968, In a Dada Da Vida by Iron Butterfly becomes the first heavy metal song to land on the music charts, landing at number 117. If it's your birthday today, you share it with actress Sandra Oh, born in 1971. I'm Tushar Saxena, and that's your Fox Daily Snapshot.
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9: 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Louisiana Republican Senator Bill Cassidy issued this warning.
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1: Fox News, I'm Sue Gosser. U.S. Central Command completing a 10th straight night of heavy strikes against Iran following the recent deaths of U.S. troops in Jordan. President Trump is expected to decide within the coming days whether or not to expand military operations and return to full-scale combat. Trump administration opening a new investigation into international student aid at Harvard, accusing the Ivy League school of excluding American students from scholarships offered by Chinese donors.
2: The DOJ claims that amounts to illegal discrimination. Harmeet Dhillon, who heads the Justice Department's Civil Rights Division, said schools cannot get federal funding while at the same time taking foreign money to use only for aid to students from abroad.
1: Fox's Gernal Scott, Harvard denies the allegations. 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
3: 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born, raised, harvested, and processed in the U.S. The USDA finalized the updated standard for what qualifies as American meat in 2024, shifting from past labeling rules that critics said allowed some imported meat to claim it was USA made as long as it was processed domestically. This AgriNews update is brought to you by Silverleaf Cotton Tracing.
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11: 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And you know, that's a great kind of metaphor for why is, if I can save one life, if I can, you know, help one child not die from malaria, if I can lift up one person in the disabled community or change bias around disability, then I'm doing the best I can.
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14: It's only been 2 years, but Honda Motor Company confirms it's discontinuing its Prologue EV after the 2026 model year. The Acura ZDX lasted only 1 year and was canceled in September. The Genesis electrified G80, Kia Niro EV, and the standard Hyundai Ioniq 6, along with Tesla's Model S and X, also canceled. Ford axed its F-150 Lightning, and now Cadillac is pushing back on its plans to go all electric, saying it's keeping gasoline and EVs coexisting in its dealerships into the 2030s, responding to an industry-wide EV sales slowdown in the U.S. That as China leads in manufacturing and domestic adoption. In Australia, EV sales have surged, with June data showing 25% of all new car purchases being electric. Europe's EV sales are also projected to jump 20% this year. That's Fox Wheels. I'm Jeff Manasso, Fox News.
15: This is America in the Morning from Westwood One. Good morning, I'm John Trout. It's Tuesday, July 21st, 2026. Here's what's coming up on America in the Morning.
16: The United States launches strikes on Iran for a 10th straight night as fears grow the conflict may spread further in the Middle East. I'm John Stolness in Washington.
17: President Trump has signed proclamations imposing a 50% tariff on most imports from Canada.
18: Our air has been poisoned.
17: I'm Jennifer King.
19: A lawyer for social media influencers Andrew and Tristan Tate says that they will fight extradition to the United Kingdom.
20: Andrew and Tristan are innocent.
19: I'm Lisa Dwyer.
21: Man who threw an incendiary device outside a federal building in Manhattan had axes and other ammo with him. I'm Clayton Neville.
22: According to AAA, the national average for a gallon of regular gasoline is back to $4. I'm Ed Donahue.
15: Tracking Bertha in the Gulf of America with states from Florida to Texas facing flooding. All ahead on America in the Morning. It's 7 after. U.S. Central Command said strikes were launched against targets inside Iran for a 10th straight night, with Iran focusing on hitting U.S. assets in Middle East allied countries and the potential for others to engage in hostilities increasing. Our John Stolness has more from Washington.
16: With fears the ongoing war between the U.S. and Iran will spread even further, Iranian-backed Houthi rebels in Yemen announced yesterday they were imposing a blockade on all ships from Saudi Arabia. The Saudis had been using the Red Sea as an alternative to the Strait of Hormuz. A Houthi blockade would likely force energy prices even higher. AAA says the average price of a gallon of gas surpassed $4 a gallon yesterday, back to the level seen at the start of the conflict. Speaking on Newsmax, Interior Secretary Doug Burgum says the Saudis and the United Arab Emirates are looking at alternative means of shipping.
23: Both of those countries are looking at major infrastructure projects to try to look at land-based pipeline and other solutions to be able to ship their product and get it onto the world market.
16: Iran continues to fire on ships that don't adhere to rules that take them closer to their shoreline, with another tanker attacked last night. The U.S. military hit targets that they hope will degrade Iran's ability to fire on ships as they pass through the strait. Speaking on News Nation, Republican Congressman Rich McCormick urges President Trump to step up the pressure.
24: Right now we're going tit for tat. I mean, if you look at it, they attack us, we attack them, but it's measured. I'm a big Clausewitzian warfare guy. I used to teach evolution of warfare. I believe in dominance. We are the dominant world superpower. These guys are not. I would have been unrelenting to the end.
16: Yesterday, the U.S. military said over the last 2 weeks, nearly 100 service members have been injured, the vast majority of which were mild concussions. It comes after at least 3 Americans were killed over the weekend. Republican Congressman Carlos Jimenez tells CNN it's an anticipated tragedy.
25: That's the nature of warfare. We will have some casualties. We've had an extraordinarily low number of casualties.
16: President Trump will meet with Jordan's President Joseph Aoun at the White House later today regarding the future of its fragile ceasefire with Israel. It's the first visit by a Jordanian president to the White House in nearly 2 decades. John Stolness, Washington.
15: President Trump announced the United States will impose a 50% tariff on a series of Canadian goods, declaring that Canada has unfairly discriminated against American autos, alcohol, and dairy products. Correspondent Jennifer King reports the move comes as the president is also mulling additional tariffs due to wildfire smoke coming from Canada into the U.S., and Ontario Premier Doug Ford responding, saying Canada should respond dollar for dollar, threatening a new trade war.
0: They have thousands of fires going in the U.S. right now, but you don't hear Canada ever complain about smoke going from, let's say, California at the time into British Columbia or over in Alberta. We're doing everything we can. It's an act of Mother Nature. It happens. It happens around the world.
17: President Trump has signed proclamations imposing a 50% tariff on most imports from Canada under a section of the 1930 Trade Act. The president declares that the U.S. northern neighbor has unfairly discriminated against American products, including automobiles, alcohol, and dairy. An administration official, speaking anonymously, told reporters that Canada was one of the only nations other than China that retaliated against Trump's previous tariffs and must be held accountable. They said the president also requested his aides look into additional tariffs because wildfires in Canada are hurting air quality in the U.S.
1: Well, it went good, but I told him, I mean, you got to stop these fires from coming in and, you know, poisoning our air. Our air has been poisoned. I have a good relationship with Mark Carney, but, you know, we got to stop the fires up there. If we can help them, we'll help them. But maybe they should pay us some damages or something, or we should do some tariffs. But it was terrible. I mean, you had businesses closing. In particular, Michigan, if you look at the Detroit, Michigan area, they had to close everything. They had to close car plants and a lot of other things. So I've never remembered this happening.
17: The announcement adds further tension to U.S.-Canada relations and brings the prospect of added economic uncertainty and higher inflation.
0: You got to remind President Trump that there's 3.9 million acres burning in the United States right now. And if we had resources, we would send them down to our closest friends and allies. So, you know something, rather than criticize and threaten Canada, your closest friends, maybe one day you're going to need our help like you did last year, and we deployed the people. I get frustrated just listening to that bunch of rubbish.
17: I'm Jennifer King.
15: 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When we return on America in the Morning, two controversial social media stars are in a legal fight that could send them overseas after these messages.
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1: Kevin Carr is following negotiations.
2: On Monday, U.S. District Judge Araceli Martinez-Elgin granted a 14-day temporary restraining order on behalf of a dozen states' attorneys general who filed suit to stop the merger between Paramount and Warner Brothers. California AG Rob Bonta explained the suit at a press conference last week, saying the merger would violate antitrust law.
3: The resulting behemoth would control nearly one-third of theatrical motion pictures, and nearly one-third of basic cable programming. It leads to increased unaffordability, a loss of good-paying job opportunities, and fewer choices for consumers.
2: The podcast The Town with Matt Bellany released an episode on Monday, which was recorded last Friday, featuring Paramount's chief legal officer, Macon Delarime, who offered his views.
4: Fundamentally, this complaint is just flawed from the very first step, which is the market definition. They're talking about a five studios going to four. That literally has to assume that MGM and Amazon do not exist.
2: The judge disagreed. In her decision, she wrote, quote, "The court is persuaded that it can presume the proposed merger is likely to violate antitrust laws." Paramount had hoped to finalize the deal this week. However, it will have to wait until at least the week of August 3rd, when the judge scheduled a full hearing for a preliminary injunction that could stop the merger indefinitely. I'm Kevin Carr.
1: Christopher Nolan's latest box office achievement is shattering records, and what's even more compelling is how one of the oldest works of literature became this summer's blockbuster hit. Correspondent Lizzie Knight reports.
5: After years of war, no one could stand between my bed and home. Not even me.
6: Christopher Nolan's epic, The Odyssey, has stormed the box office with global earnings of $264 million, even better than the filmmaker's Oppenheimer debut. The weekend tally marked Nolan's best opening since The Dark Knight Rises in 2012. Few filmmakers alive could pull off such a starry, big-budget adaptation of Homer's epic poem. But in a Hollywood where intellectual property rights rule most hits, Nolan turned one of the world's oldest works of literature into an unlikely summer blockbuster. With a production budget of $250 million, it's among the most expensive R-rated movies ever made, and Universal is spending around $125 million to market it.
7: Promise me you will come back.
5: What if I can't?
1: There's Lizzie Knight reporting. And that's our show for today, Tuesday, July 21st, 2026. America in the Morning is produced by Jeff McKay. I'm John Trout. This is Westwood One.
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11: Fox News, I'm CJ Papa. Another night of U.S. military bombardment inside Iran. CENTCOM releasing the sound of missiles on their way toward Iran.
12: This was the 10th consecutive night of strikes aimed at degrading Iran's ability to threaten vessels in the Strait of Hormuz. Early this morning, Iran attacked another tanker off the coast of Oman, forcing the crew to evacuate the vessel, according to maritime tracking groups.
11: Fox's Trey Yanks in Tel Aviv. The

0: By transfer of the U.S. service members killed in Jordan that was supposed to take place today has been rescheduled for a later day. Voters head to the polls later this morning in Arizona, which is the only state in the U.S. holding statewide primary elections in July. Voters will choose candidates to run for governor and two House seats. 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
2: Your Southwest Mississippi forecast from the National Weather Service calls for a 20% chance of showers and thunderstorms today. Otherwise, sunny and hot with a high near 97. Heat index values as high as 109. Tonight, a 30% chance of showers and thunderstorms. Mostly clear, low around 77. A 20% chance of rain tomorrow.
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1: A look at your state forecast from the National Weather Service. Northern Mississippi will be sunny today with patchy morning fog and highs in the mid to upper 90s. Heat index readings will be from 112 to 117. Tonight will be mostly clear with lows in the upper 70s. Central Mississippi will be sunny with patchy fog in the morning and a chance of showers and thunderstorms that could produce locally heavy rainfall. Highs will be in the upper 90s with heat index readings from 112 to 117. Tonight will be mostly clear with lows in the mid to upper 70s. Southern Mississippi, sunny today with a slight chance of showers and thunderstorms that could produce heavy rainfall. Highs will be in the mid to upper 90s with heat index readings from 112 to 117. Tonight will be clear with lows in the upper 70s.
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0: 21. 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The C Spire text line is open to you. Always makes me smile when we get somebody that jumps in before the words begin, like James in Oxford this morning when he just says, good morning and have a great day. James, thank you, man. To you as well. Appreciate you chiming in. C Spire text line, 601-879-4395. I'm Richard Cross. The other voice that you hear momentarily is Lance Tolbert. Good morning.
1: Good morning, RC. How's it going today?
0: Brother, when I stepped out the back door this morning,
1: it was a cooker.
0: Ooh. Oh, ho, ho. I mean, at 5:58 a.m., and you step outside, you're like, ooh, it's hot.
1: Yeah.
0: Ooh, that air's thick.
1: Ooh. Feels like rain, you know? I know it looks like there may be some in y'all's neck of the woods, but it just feels heavy.
0: Yeah.
1: It's just hot, though, I guess. It's beating you up. I mean, I worked myself to death yesterday, dude. I sweated many gallons of sweat out. Oh, man, I was exhausted. I woke up exhausted this morning. I'm ready to be here, but the body just,
0: needed a little longer.
1: Yeah, I needed like an ice bath, I think, this morning. Going real well.
0: I don't guess I had the super sweaty day yesterday. I had that Sunday, but yard work?
1: Oh, God, man, I'm telling you, just plenty to do. Okay. You know, always plenty to do to keep everything looking good and make yourself feel good about stuff. But, yeah, I kind of about worked myself about as much as I could yesterday, I think. I said, I got to stop.
0: And, little ice water and a sit-down for a minute,
1: yeah,
0: right?
1: Yeah, some sweet tea, some a little fan, air conditioner. And, I was feeling a lot better. But, you know, it's just so hot. I hope everybody's taking care and taking precaution. I probably drank a gallon of sweet tea and water yesterday, you know. It just kept coming out, though. That was a problem. As soon as I drank it, boy, I would sweat it right back out.
0: Jonathan, I think this is 2 days in a row he's been on the lawnmower early. He says, good morning, stay cool, have a great day. Listen to y'all while cutting the grass with the earbuds in. I know it's only July, but the cool fall mornings cannot come soon enough.
1: I agree. I love the summer, but, man, can't wait for just that moment where you get that little bit of cool blast early in the morning.
0: JV says our local station said heat index 112 to 117 in Meridian today. Good morning, guys, from Southeast Arkansas. Hello, friend.
1: That's a pretty, let's see, Southeast, that's Delta Land, isn't it?
0: Yes, sir. Yes, sir. We got to call Lance Moon Pie, RC and Moon Pie. I mean, you might be onto something.
1: Not bad. I like it.
0: You might be onto something. So, sampling across the state, Okolona, home of the Okolona Mall, 96 degrees with a heat index of 111. It's going to get all the way down to 77 tonight, mostly sunny and humid. Only about a 5% chance of rain in Okolona. Dehydration, heat stroke, possibilities. Got to be careful. 99 degrees today in Indianola with a heat index of 116. Mostly sunny and hot. Thunderstorm possible. About 55% today in Indianola. Laurel, you're going to be at 97, heat index at 108. Sunny to partly cloudy, thunderstorm possible. Just got a chance. About a coin flip on that. Bay St. Louis, 95 degrees, heat index around 102, and it's going to barely get below 80 in the overnight hours tonight. Windy with bands of rain and possible thunderstorms from Tropical Storm Bertha's influence. About a 90% chance of rain. And with that, a potential for flooding rain, damaging winds, and isolated tornadoes. Heat advisory in effect. Okay, it is rare that you have a heat index of 102 on a day where there's a 90% chance of heavy rain. like taking a shower, a hot shower.
1: That's what it sounds like.
0: I mean, if it's bands of it, like just kind of maybe it's you get a little bit that rolls in and the sun immediately comes back out, and that happens over and over, I guess. I don't know. We will talk more about Tropical Storm Bertha coming up in just a little bit. Ernest Hemingway was born on this day, July 21st in 1899. The American novelist and short story writer won a Nobel Prize in Literature in 1954. He was known for his classics like The Old Man and the Sea and For Whom the Bell Tolls and a sparse, influential writing style.
1: I love The Old Man and the Sea.
0: Yeah?
1: Great book. It was one of the ones that you read when you were, you know, you had to read it as a kid or something.
0: Mm-hmm.
1: One of your English classes.
0: Yeah.
1: You're like, thank you, teacher. That was very cool. I've always appreciated that one.
0: Get The Old Man in the Sea, The Catcher in the Rye.
1: Oh, yeah. Well, I love The Old Man in the Sea because it's just him. You know, it's him just fighting against this beast of a fish, you know, and it carries him all over. It's kind of like an Odysseus story almost, mm-hmm. you know, just set in the Gulf of America.
0: Have you gone back and read The Odyssey again?
1: I've read it quite a few times. It's one of my favorites. Just the story itself is an amazing piece of what poetry, unique of its era. But yeah, I'm going to see the movie. I'm going to check it out, see if it, you know, matches up. I've heard good things so far. I think a lot of the woke stuff was, you know, put into the trailer so that it would, you know, get some eyes on the prize. But Christopher Nolan's an excellent director, producer-ish type guy.
0: Yeah.
1: Yeah. So, I mean, he's going to put a product out there that's going to be great. So, just hope it's accurate, though. That's all that matters to me.
0: I don't know the last time that I've seen as much social media conversation about a film as has existed over the weekend about The Odyssey.
1: Everybody says, you know, the ones that have been, it seems that the reviews are good and people are mm-hmm. impressed with it. But, you know, I think some of
0: I've heard it's great. I've heard it's woke. I've heard the actors are woke, so you can't trust the acting. I've heard it's not historically accurate. I've heard it strays far too from the novel. You know, all of the reactions. Here's an idea. You go see it yourself and see what you think.
1: There you go. Are you going to make it, you think? Are you a movie goer, or do you wait till it comes out on one of the streaming services?
0: I'm kind of no and no.
1: Yeah.
0: I very, very rarely do I watch movies. Mm. Occasionally. I am more interested in going to see Young Washington than I am The Odyssey.
1: That's what I'm trying to debate. If I'm going to, which one I'm going to pay to go see, which one I'm going to wait till it comes out.
0: I mean, you could do a doubleheader.
1: Yeah, I don't know if I can sit still that long.
0: 5 hours between the two of them might be a lot.
1: Yeah, not sure I could pull that one off.
0: Tell you what, I think I could sit and watch 5 hours of Andy Fife. I'm sorry, of the Andy Griffith Show. Don Knotts, born on this day in 1924. Barney Fife. He was in Three's Company also.
1: Yeah, yeah, Mr. Roper, right?
0: Yeah, I did not remember that.
1: Yeah, he had great outfits. He always wore the leisure suits, you know.
0: Okay.
1: That was his thing.
0: Yeah.
1: Very different than the Andy Griffith Show.
0: The great, which is an overused term, overused word, the great and talented and gone far too soon, Robin Williams, born on this day in 1951. He was a star in Mrs. Doubtfire. Great in Good Will Hunting. He was the genie of the lamp in Aladdin. Played in Mork and Mindy. And, of course, Good Morning Vietnam. And so many others. Just a talent.
1: Unlike any other.
0: A unique talent. Seemingly a really good soul, too, but a troubled soul. More coming up. Mornings with Richard Cross. Super Talk Mississippi. Glad to be with you starting off this Tuesday morning, July 21st. We are back right after this.

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0: Got a message on the C Spire text line, 601-879-4395, said Dead Poets Society was a good one.
1: Yes.
0: For Robin Williams.
1: Oh, and correction, Norman Fell was Mr. Roper, not Don Knotts was Mr. Farley, so thank you to the 228 for correcting me on that. I felt off. I knew there was another guy in there. I just couldn't remember who it was. It's been a while.
0: Yeah, it has been.
2: This is not a test. This is rock and roll. Time to rock it from the Delta to the DMZ. Is that me or does that sound like an Elvis Presley movie? Viva Da Nang. Oh, viva Da Nang. Da Nang me, why don't they get a rope and hang me? Hey, is it a little too early for being that loud? Hey, too late. It's 0600. What's the O stand for? Oh, my God, it's early.
0: Speaking of... the great Robin Williams.
1: And Bruno Kirby, who's like, what, isn't that like his boss in there? They're just sitting there with their mind blown as they're watching him turn this on and go, what is this? This
0: is
1: radio?
0: What's happening here? American actor Josh Hartnett was born in 1978. You may know him from Pearl Harbor or Black Hawk Down, The Virgin Suicides, and some of his recent television work. Juno Temple, born in 1989, the British actress known for her roles in Ted Lasso, The Offer, Killer Joe, and Atonement. How about the guy that, until 6 weeks ago, you might not have known, but you know him now. Born in the year 2000, Erling Haaland, the Norwegian soccer superstar, prolific striker for Manchester City and Norway.
1: Okay, if you say so.
0: Oh, no, do you not know who I'm talking about?
1: No, I have no idea.
0: Okay, so you really didn't lock in on the World Cup?
1: No, not at all.
0: Not at all. Big, tall, blonde, long-haired Norwegian that people just fell in love with.
1: Right.
0: Yeah. Anyway, that's Eric Haaland. And Brian Haydad would have already known who he was because, you know, Premier League guy and international soccer guy. But anyway, there you go.
1: I like his spelling of Haaland, too. He's got a bunch of A's in there.
0: Yeah.
1: That's cool.
0: On this day in history, July 21st, Herostratus set fire to the Temple of Artemis in Ephesus. It was one of the seven wonders of the world in a bid for fame.
1: Oh, so he was a lunatic, okay.
0: Or infamy.
1: Yeah.
0: 1403, this is one of Lance's favorites, the Battle of Shrewsbury.
1: Yeah, gotta love that one.
0: King Henry IV of England defeated a rebel led by Henry Hotspur Percy.
1: How do you get the name Hotspur?
0: His first major battle where English archers fought each other on English soil. Oh, yeah. It did appear as if Erling Haaland made a stop at Bucky's while he was in town.
1: Oh, good.
0: Actually, I think it was a high-end taxidermist. He bought a stuffed raccoon that was clutching a bottle of whiskey.
1: Nice.
0: See, I thought you might like
1: that. Yeah, man. This guy's getting more popular with me as we move through the show here.
0: Yeah.
1: Learning about the young man.
0: Napoleon Bonaparte won the Battle of the Pyramids in Egypt against the Mamluk forces, helping to secure French control during the Egyptian campaign. Napoleon was kind of you win some, you lose some, you win some.
1: He didn't give up easy, that's
0: for sure. No. Boy, you had to really squash out that little fella.
1: You had to put him on an island somewhere.
0: Yeah. 1861, the first battle of Bull Run, or the first Manassas, if you prefer. It was the first major battle of the American Civil War. Happened near Manassas, Virginia, right outside of Washington, D.C. Confederate forces with a surprising victory. 1865 in Springfield, M.O., Wild Bill Hickok killed Davis Tutt in what is thought to be the first true Western showdown or quick draw duel.
1: So you had on this day the first real Western duel, and you also had archers firing at each other for the first time on English soil. Interesting stuff.
0: Big day.
1: Yeah, big day.
0: You also on this day in 1873 had Jesse James and the James Younger gang commit their first successful train robbery. They did so near Adair, Iowa.
1: That's the trifecta there, then.
0: I mean, like, how the West was won.
1: Yes, sir.
0: And then there was the Scopes monkey trial in Dayton, Tennessee. It ended on this day. The teacher, John Scopes, convicted and fined $100 for teaching evolution in public schools, highlighting the evolution versus creationism debate. Don't you know that was salacious 101 years ago?
1: Oh, you know it.
0: Whew.
1: Trial of the century.
0: Oh. In 1944, U.S. forces landed on Guam during World War II. It was also the aftermath of the July 20th plot against Hitler. We talked about that yesterday, a plot that did not work. 1969. So mentioned this yesterday, but there is a touch of confusion on the date, although really it has to do with time zones more than anything. But hey, they walked on the moon, so worth another mention. Apollo 11, Neil Armstrong, Buzz Aldrin became the first humans to walk on the moon. It was July 20th in UTC. Was that Universal Time? But in many time zones, it is celebrated as happening on the 21st. And some interesting symmetry. In 2011, NASA's space shuttle program ended with the landing of Atlantis on mission STS-135. But it's kind of back again, right?
1: That's a great question. There's a newer version, right?
0: Yeah, but
1: much
0: it's
1: the
0: like,
1: same, though.
0: Are we shooting our own rockets? Is NASA shooting the rockets? Are they NASA astronauts? Are they SpaceX astronauts? But I think NASA's back. And we got a space military now, too.
1: That's right. You got the Space Force out there.
0: Mm-hmm.
1: Wonder how many of the things people are seeing in the sky may be the Space Force.
0: What are their patrol vehicles like?
1: Yeah, exactly.
0: Yeah.
1: Hopefully it's like the anti-gravity stuff.
0: C-Spire text line. Jason and Starkville, did Guam end up tipping over?
1: It made a full, flipped over and then flipped over again.
0: Yeah.
1: So we're good.
0: Bit of a...
1: Yeah, you washed it off.
0: Bit of a tail over teacup over... What does that say?
1: You got
0: head over heels.
1: Head over heels. There we go. Yes.
0: 360 degrees. Mm-hmm. What is that saying? Teacup over kettle, or you've heard that before?
1: Yeah, I just can't put it together though. It's early.
0: Yeah. Jeff in Grenada, I've got a new house. Looked out the window in the backyard this week, and a monkey was in my backyard. No joke.
1: Really? Oh my God! Where do you Grenada too? Okay.
0: JB, wasn't the duel over a pocket watch? We'll go with that.
1: Yeah, it sounds either that or a lady. Somebody was late for the date or something, you know.
0: Mm.
1: Add over tea kettle.
0: Is that I don't think add.
1: No, tail over tea kettle.
0: Yeah,
1: tail over
0: yeah.
1: tea kettle. Gotcha. Yeah, that was a good one.
0: Robert and Columbus reminding us about Jumanji.
1: Oh,
0: with
1: great movie.
0: Robin Williams. Yeah.
1: Yeah, he played some parts in that. And it was a night at the museum, too, right? I mean, he was Teddy Roosevelt.
0: Oh, yeah.
1: You've been there.
0: You've been to the Natural History Museum?
1: Not that one.
0: All right, so the Natural History Museum, Upper West Side, New York,
1: mm-hmm.
0: It's where Night at the Museum was filmed. Yeah. Not a big museum guy. Not me. I'm not cultured enough, if I get bored too easily, whatever. Not a big museum guy. That place is amazing. I mean, it's massive, first of all. But when you walk through the front doors, Lance, and they get the queue where you get in line and hand off your tickets and all that good stuff, there is a brontosaurus that feels like he stretches from one end of a football field to another.
1: Yeah, that's what it looks like, you know, too.
0: Massive. Yeah. And, I mean, when you think you've seen all of the eras or the rooms or the exhibits just to walk into another one, and they're all connected.
1: And that's the thing. I love a museum. You know, I worked in one and absolutely love them.
0: Yeah.
1: But, you know, they're very stodgy at times. I love the ones
0: can
1: where, the ones where you kind of can get close to stuff. And
0: yeah.
1: That museum, the Natural History Museum, looks as that. You would be able to get very close, see the things, and the fossils. Good Lord, man. They're, those things are huge.
0: We had a rainy, cold day in New York one day and said, we got to find something inside to do. It's like, hey, let's do this. Man, it was great. Highly recommend. Now we got news and sports for you coming up next. Mornings with Richard Cross, Super Talk Mississippi.
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0: Well, Cougs this morning.
1: I love the Cougs, man.
0: Oh. Cat's good.
1: Yeah.
0: All right, some news headlines for you. This morning, Tropical Storm Bertha has now officially formed due south of Panama City, about 110 miles into the Gulf. And it is moving westward, west and northwest, at the glacial pace of 3 miles per hour.
1: Yeah, it's like my trolling motor.
0: Whew.
1: If I've got it on full blast.
0: Yeah. Tropical storm force winds extend outward up to 70 miles from the middle, from the center. But it's like if you were using your trolling motor to drive a cruise ship, right?
1: Yeah, I mean, that's a good way to put it. Yeah. Just drifting around.
0: Bertha has been drifting erratically right around that 3 mile an hour mark, but a northwestward motion expected this morning, followed by a west northwestward or westward motion on the forecast track. Bertha will move near or along the northern Gulf over the next several days. The Mississippi coast is under a tropical storm watch and a storm surge watch. The watch covers the coast of Mississippi, but really extends from like Panama City all the way across Mobile, the Mississippi coast, and over to the Jefferson-Plaquemines Parish border. And that's the case for about the next 36 hours, maybe 48 hours. Additional watches and or warnings could go into place today. Former Mississippi Senator John Polk has passed away. That was according to Lieutenant Governor Delbert Hoseman yesterday. Polk passed away at the age of 77. Hoseman wrote on social media, "The Senate and I have lost a close friend, confidant, and outstanding person in former Senator Polk of Hattiesburg. We will always remember him for his unwavering dedication to Mississippi, his strong convictions, and his willingness to say what needed to be said, even when it was difficult." Polk spent 14 years in the Senate and represented areas in Lamar and Pearl River counties. He first took office in 2012 before officially retiring this past January. During the special session last week, senators were informed that Polk had entered or was receiving hospice care. Senator Josh Harkins, a Republican from Flowood, shared the news after John's wife Jan had asked that his former colleagues be informed. Harkins said, "John has been a man of humility, integrity, and quiet strength throughout his service. He's carried himself with dignity, always treating others with respect, regardless of differences in opinion. Senator Polk, we thank you for your faithful service to Mississippi, for your friendship, and for the example you have set. You have earned the respect and admiration of this chamber, and we will always remember you with gratitude and affection. May God bless you and your family." John Polk grew up in Columbia, graduated from Southern Miss in 1974, began working for his family's meat business. In addition to serving as an executive with Polk's Meat Products, he served in several leadership capacities during his time in public service. A couple of resolutions when he announced back in April of 2025 that he was going to be retiring, and said it was the best 14 years of his life. I had the privilege of getting to know Senator Polk half a dozen years ago or so. Those of you who were longtime listeners or are longtime listeners of Sports Talk Mississippi remember our Food Fridays. That was the work of Senator John Polk. It started when Hey Dad and Borky and I were talking organically about food on a Friday. And somewhere along the way, we mentioned, hey, this ought to be sponsored. Well, doggone if John Polk didn't reach out and said, hey, let's talk about that. And Food Friday, presented by Polk's, was born. Lance, etched into my memory forever, will be no doubt about it, folks. Picky people pick Polk's.
1: You can't forget that. I mean, and their products are, I'm at McGee, you know, my family's from there.
0: Yeah.
1: Big Polk's facility there. Grew up beating Polk's, but the Cajun style smoked sausage, hot dog length, and then the red hot links.
0: Yeah.
1: Oh, man. I mean, they're all good, but you know, you got to have ones that you kind of go back to, remind you of your childhood a little bit.
0: Yeah.
1: I love Polk's. Absolutely. Great people.
0: Polk's had not done, at the time, a lot of radio advertising, and it was an investment. And so John would, I mean, he was a listener to the show regardless. Mm-hmm. But in terms of their segment, if he didn't catch it live, he went back and listened and would provide feedback on how it went, what he thought.
1: That's,
0: you know,
1: awesome.
0: It was cool. So to the Polk family, John's daughter is running Polk's now.
1: Mm-hmm. I'm done. You got me hungry now. I got to go get me a pack of the hot links, man. I love those things.
0: Our thoughts, our condolences, our prayers to all of you.
1: Yeah, great people.
0: This one may take a second. We'll see. I'm gonna hold on to that. Let's grab a couple of sports headlines, and then we'll come back to a lawsuit story. Your morning sports update is brought to you by Pearl River Resort, online at pearlriverresort.com. Pearl River Resort is home of the Dancing Rabbit Golf Club, 2 18-hole championship courses, the Oaks and the Azaleas. 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Dancing Rabbit, part of Pearl River Resort. Well, as much as I hate to admit it, the Dirty Water Boston Red Sox playing some baseball right now. Caleb Durbin hit a tie-breaking home run over the Green Monster with two outs in the eighth, as Boston extended the second longest winning streak in club history to 14 games. Beat Baltimore 6-5 last night. That snapped a 7-game win streak, season best for the O's. With a win tonight, the Red Sox will match a club record. Boston won 15 in a row back in 1946. Some cat named Ted Williams leading the way. First team to win 14 since Milwaukee did it last year. I mean, it hadn't been that long. Good grief. 19-2 in their last 21. That's best mark in the big leagues during that time. Here's the thing. They were the worst team in the American League. They were 32-46 and have won 19 of 21. Run scoring up, ERA down, 9 come from behind victories. Pretty good recipe. That's playing some ball, Lance.
1: Oh, man. You're on a heater when you can win
0: a
1: 5 or 6 in a
0: heater.
1: Row.
0: Yeah.
1: You pull 14 in Major League Baseball, and everything's going right. You don't change anything.
0: Michigan Athletic Director Ward Manuel has announced that he will step down at the end of this calendar year. The school also released a summary of an independent investigation into the culture of the scandal-plagued athletic department, which concluded that issues there were not widespread. But we're going to accept the resignation of our AD. Ward Manuel is 58. He's led the athletic department in Michigan for over a decade, overseeing multiple national championships, including one in football and men's basketball, but also some run-ins with the NCAA, some legal issues. Oversaw the end of the Jim Harbaugh era and the Sharon Moore issue. Michigan spent over $12 million on an internal investigation by Chicago law firm Jenner and Block. Missouri running back Ahmad Hardy has been medically cleared and is expected to make a full recovery from a gunshot wound to the leg, but his timetable for return, according to Missouri coach Eli Drinkwitz, is a little unclear. Remember back in May, on May 10th, Hardy was shot in the upper leg while attending an outdoor concert at a biker club in Laurel. Drinkwitz is on the road to recovery and is fully healed from the bullet that struck his leg. Drinkwitz said that the return-to-play protocol could take 5 to 8 weeks. But there are no guarantees when Hardy will return and how he will play. He says, quote, "Still don't know what his recovery will be. Is he the same Ahmad Hardy that he was last year? My anticipation and what I've seen, the way he's attacked his rehab, he's going to be a better Ahmad Hardy than he was before. Last year, 1,649 yards. Hardy, a native of Brookhaven, grew up in Oma, attended Lawrence County High School in Monticello as a senior, 2,442 yards and 27 touchdowns. In 2 years at the D1 level, first at ULM and then last year at Missouri, he is 89 yards shy of 3,000 and has scored 29 times. That's your sports update brought to you by Pearl River Resort.
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0: Shouldn't have taken that last bite, Lance.
1: It looked like a Pop-Tart you were working on.
0: Humble pie.
1: Huh.
0: Old Bottle Tree humble pie.
1: Good stuff, man.
0: Yeah.
1: Oh, I have to give a shout-out before we move forward. Mr. Ken Roberts, he made us a cheesecake. My mind picked it up Saturday after getting off work. What a gentleman and wonderful guy. Youth pastor and retired, lives over in Brandon. Such a kind man, and he loves making cheesecake. So I've got half of one for you in the freezer. This thing is amazing, folks. Goodness
0: man, don't let that thing sit in the freezer.
1: Well, I told him,
0: cheesecake.
1: I told him, I said, look, if Richard's not going to be around for a few days, I'm probably going to devour this thing. He goes, man, I'll make him one. I said, okay, good. I'm just making sure.
0: You eat that cheesecake.
1: I just wanted you to know that he made us one for, you know, it is, the thing weighed 10 pounds. I mean, it was amazing, dude. I've eaten three or four slices of it and almost had to go take a hibernating nap after one of them. I got so heavy, but such a gentleman. Really appreciate it. Anytime our listeners, you know, reach out, and I get to meet you guys. I know Richard's the same way. Such an honor. Mm-hmm. Thank you so much.
0: Mm-hmm. No Powerball winner last night, so Wednesday night's drawing will be $567 million with an estimated cash value of $250 million. This sounds big when you say it that way. $251.8 million, the estimated cash value. But guess what? Tonight. $707 million in the Mega Millions jackpot. An estimated cash value of $307,700,000. And I love how the decimal and the number after it is just kind of like an afterthought. And then you think about that sitting on its own. You're like, well, $700,000 all by itself wouldn't be so bad.
1: No, I could use that.
0: But then if you've got nine figures in front of it, hello. Don't forget to get your tickets today. The Mega Millions ticket, just in case you hadn't bought one in a while. A reminder, they are $5. Used to be less than that, but price went to $5. But you've got all of the upgrades included. You get the Mega Ball. There's no question as to whether or not do I don't.

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1: All right. That's how we roll around here. Nothing but winners.
2: Got my winning ticket right there.
1: Win, win, win, baby.
2: South Haven woman won $310,000 on a match five scratch off from Murphy Oil in Horn Lake. There you go. 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Coming up this morning, there's a lot going on. There's a lot going on right here in Mississippi, and there is a lot going on around the globe. And we will try to dive into some of it. C Spire text line. Would you cease working at C Spire if you won the lottery?
1: I mean, if you're talking about $707 million, yeah, I'm not. Yeah, I mean, I may show up for, you know, having fun. Wouldn't be doing it for the money, though. You know, it's doing it for the love of the game.
2: Yeah. Yeah. I would not leave immediately. I cannot make any long-term promises, but I wouldn't be like, I'm out. Good luck, guys.
1: No.
2: No.
1: You want a soft landing.
2: Well, for everybody, I just don't want to leave a burden on everybody
1: else.
2: No,
1: that's what I'm saying. You don't want to shift that on to everyone else.
2: Yeah, Richard, are you a fan of Obie's? Sure.
1: I love their muffaletta.
2: You know what my favorite thing at Obie's is? You ever get a chill? Not like you're sick, but like you just got cold and you can't shake the fact that you're cold.
1: Mm-hmm.
2: There is a cure-all for that. And it is the crawfish etouffee from Obie's.
1: Ah.
2: And sometimes, like, you know, fall, winter, I am cold. What do I want? Ooh, I want crawfish etouffee. Get that. And their bread. Probably got more butter on it than
1: all the bread
2: I need.
1: Good stuff.
2: Yeah.
1: I always love it.
2: Tell you one other thing. When you, the club salad at Obie's, where you substitute chicken for catfish,
1: mm-hmm.
2: is outstanding.
1: So you're putting catfish instead of chicken. Is that what you're doing?
2: Yes. Yeah. Replace. Yeah. Yeah.
1: Yeah, I can crush.
2: I guess the original Obie's was in Starkville, but the one in Oxford, David and Ayers have. I mean,
1: I love that.
2: It's been
1: place.
2: A long time now, but good grief, they've done a great job with that.
1: Yeah, I've probably eaten there 400 times with the Oxford one. I love that place.
2: So lawsuit that had been dismissed, being heard by the Fifth Circuit Court. Got that coming up. A reward offered for something that might or might not have been a crime. And kind of a gratuitous presentation or announcement of said award. That's next. MRC with you.
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4: News, I'm Gian Gelosi. The U.S. conducting a 10th round of airstrikes. CENTCOM saying the goal is to degrade Iran's ability to continue to attack commercial vessels in the Strait of Hormuz.
5: U.S. Central Command released a statement saying since early May, CENTCOM forces have helped to facilitate the transit of approximately 900 commercial vessels and 450 million barrels of crude oil. They went on to say American forces remain postured and prepared to hold Iran accountable for unwarranted aggression towards civilian mariners.
4: That's Fox's Trey Yings. Tropical Storm Bertha moving across the northern Gulf towards Texas.
6: Maximum sustained winds coming in at 50 miles per hour. The structure is still very ragged, and it's about 110 miles southwest of Panama. The intensity expected to stay in check. This is expected to remain a tropical storm as we have a couple of things that are going to hinder its development.
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1: Your Southwest Mississippi forecast from the National Weather Service calls for a 20% chance of showers and thunderstorms today, otherwise sunny and hot with a high near 97. Heat index values as high as 109. Tonight, a 30% chance of showers and thunderstorms, mostly clear, low around 77. A 20% chance of rain tomorrow.
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3: I'm Kelly Bennett for SuperTalk Mississippi News. Tropical Storm Bertha is forecast to remain along the northern Gulf Coast early this week, dropping heavy rain along the coasts of Mississippi, Florida, and Alabama, while the system pushes west toward Texas. Fox Weather's Melanie Black has the latest.
4: Maximum sustained winds coming in at 50 miles per hour. The structure is still very ragged, and it's about 110 miles southwest of Panama. The intensity expected to stay in check. This is expected to remain a tropical storm, as we have a couple of things that are going to hinder its development. We have northeasterly shear and some dry air working on in. Tropical storms, they do not like that. We already have tropical storm watches that are in place from Florida all the way through to Louisiana. And then looking at where we have that tropical storm warning coming in for Alabama, Mississippi and into Louisiana.
3: Sandbag locations have been opened in all three coastal counties.
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3: An anonymous tip regarding a 14-year-old juvenile who was reported to be pregnant has led to two arrests. According to the Pearl River County Sheriff's Office, Dawson Brown was arrested on Friday. He's charged with one count of statutory rape, two counts of sexual battery, and one count of human trafficking. Sabrina Brown was also arrested for active felony warrants for conspiracy to commit tampering with evidence, attempted tampering with physical evidence, and child neglect. The investigation is ongoing and additional arrests are possible. Former Mississippi Senator John Polk has passed away at the age of 77. Polk served in the Senate as a Republican for 14 years. He represented areas in Lamar and Pearl River counties. For more Mississippi news, find us online at supertalk.fm.
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Good morning and welcome in once again. 7 o'clock hour mornings with Richard Cross, Super Talk Mississippi on this 21st of July. 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Nolan Wells' funeral was yesterday. I think it was a funeral. I think it was a memorial service. But I felt like I needed a shower after reading the story of what was said and by whom. It was announced during Nolan Wells' service yesterday by none other than the Reverend Al Sharpton that a $100,000 reward was in place for news leading to an arrest and conviction in the case of what happened. And Sharpton thought he was being cute, thought he was being coy in the way that he couched his words. This was said from the podium into a microphone at the memorial service for an 18-year-old who tragically lost his life on the 4th of July. I want to offer a reward of $50,000 to anybody who could give the information that would lead to an arrest and conviction in the case of what happened. He was not on that island by himself. Somebody saw something and knows something. I didn't come to make money. I came to give money. Stand up and tell the truth. And then he announced later that an additional $50,000 gift, a matching gift, if you will, was being put up in the case as well, bringing the total to $100,000.

0: I just... Sharpton said the money would come from the National Action Network that he founded, and added later in the service that prominent filmmaker Tyler Perry is offering a matching $50,000 reward for the same information. Here's some of also what Al Sharpton said. We want answers, not biased either way, just answers. I think that for the family, the closure can come if there is justice. Some have prejudged this case. I do not think it is appropriate for either side of opinions to prevail without a fair investigation. We cannot say it was racist, but we cannot say it was not racist. So let's not judge until all the evidence is in. Well, there's a novel idea. He went on to compare the death of Nolan Wells to the biblical story of Cain and Abel. Sharpton said in the Bible, Cain is said to have killed his brother Abel out of jealousy. Cain further denied having any knowledge of where Abel was after killing him and posed the question, am I my brother's keeper? To God. It was later revealed in the story that God could hear the blood of Abel crying from the ground, which Sharpton used as a parallel to the case of Nolan Wells. He says, if Wells was subjected to foul play and bad actors are withholding information, those responsible for keeping the truth from coming to light will be haunted by his death. But then, softened a touch, and called on law enforcement to thoroughly investigate the matter and to provide a full and transparent report of what happened, leaving no reason of doubt for doubt in its assessment. And then he increased the rhetoric by saying, I hear this morning Nolan's blood crying from the ground. Am I my brother's keeper? Or am I the keeper of some secret? Some information that you could give but won't stand up. But the blood's going to haunt you. Those in law enforcement, your job is to follow your oath, not to follow the preference of what went down. And then, Al Sharpton couldn't help himself. Couldn't help himself. When he said, I look back at the history, and I noticed that Emmett Till happened here. Medgar Evers happened here. Based on the history, we've got to be able to dig deep. We cannot have people in law enforcement say there was no foul play before an investigation concludes. I missed the part where law enforcement said that no foul play was the case before the investigation concluded. The closest thing we have to that is the commissioner of the Department of Public Safety, Sean Tindall, saying, at this time, we see no evidence of foul play. Paraphrasing, he said that on our show about a week and a half ago. Ben Crump and Al Sharpton, side by side, with cameras rolling, next to Nolan Wells' parents. Gratuitous feels like far too soft a word. Why was yesterday not a celebration of the life of this young man, Nolan Wells? Why is there this? When you couch it as, I'm not saying it's racist, but I'm not saying it's not racist. If this legal team surrounding the Wells family had any information to point to the fact that what happened was anything more than an accident, they would have put that information out. And this whole No official results of the autopsy of the medical examiner's report. Come on. You're not buying that, are you? You're not buying that. As I've said from the very beginning on this, if anything nefarious happened, law enforcement has a duty to not only find the answers, but to prosecute to the fullest extent of the law. And I maintain that. But vilifying law enforcement from the outset of the investigation and using coded language to cry racism and to cry foul play, as opposed to allowing the investigation and then invoking Emmett Till and Medgar Evers, my gracious. The effort to divide is so clear. What a disgusting display by Al Sharpton and Ben Crump once again. God bless the Wells family, though.
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0: Yesterday, SEC Media Days began for the first time in Tampa, Florida. The

0: unofficial kickoff to the college football season, and we are there. Super Talk Mississippi has you covered from SEC Football Media Days, the biggest event of the offseason. 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And up bright and early, though he is in the Eastern time zone, but still bright and early, Brian Haydad joins us from Tampa this morning. Good morning, my friend.
1: How are you? How are you, my friend? Good to see you.
0: It is nice to see you as well. Yesterday, things got started. One of the interesting stories, and a story that has a tie to the state of Mississippi, is that of Ahmad Hardy, one of the best running backs in all of college football, who had an incredible season a year ago. The former Lawrence County star was shot in the leg back in May, and Eli Drinkwitz, the Missouri coach, had a bit of an update. What did you learn yesterday about Ahmad Hardy and his recovery?
1: I'm trying to remember exactly how Drinkwitz phrased it. He said he's cleared for rehabilitation, is how I think he put it. So it's not cleared to play. If the season started tomorrow, he couldn't play. But he is clear to go about his rehab and go about whatever he needs to do to get ready to play. So, you know, from a local perspective, Mississippi State sees Missouri in week four. I don't know. I think that's up in the air if Ahmad Hardy will be a part of that. It's interesting that Missouri brought another running back. They brought their second-string running back, Jamal Roberts, who they are very high on. But that maybe tells you something about what they're expecting for the season for Ahmad Hardy.
0: His numbers are staggering. When you look at what he did as a freshman at ULM and then last year at Missouri, he is 89 yards short going into his junior year of 3,000 career rushing yards and has made it to the end zone 29 times. It's really special stuff.
1: Well, I mean, Eli Drinkwitz knows running backs because he got Ahmad Hardy to come to Missouri, and he had Kewon Lacy at Missouri. And so he could have had an unbelievable attack there. But, yeah, he's really, really good. And hopefully, for college football's sake, he'll be healthy and good to go because he is an outstanding college football player. We want to see him up here. We're gonna swerve here for a second here. I want to tell you something.
0: Oh, tell it.
1: You're missed. People are coming up. They have been asking me, where's Richard? Why isn't Richard here? And then when I tell them what you're doing, they're like, he did what? He wants to be talk about what? Your friend Catherine is sitting right next to me right now, commissioner of the SEC. Lean in here. She gave you a wave there. I got the commissioner of the SEC over here. We'll talk to him later today. But everybody is like, where's Richard? So I want to let you know that.
0: I appreciate that that very much. I think it was 15 years in a row. I was trying to think. That's obviously, 2020 didn't happen, but going back to at least 2008, had been there every year, or 2010. I don't know. Yeah. I miss it though. Hey, you guys did a great job yesterday. The content, by the way, if you missed any of it, you can catch clips of different interviews on the Sports Talk Mississippi X feed. It's at Sports Talk MISS. And you can go back and listen to the full interviews at supertalk.fm and through the podcast.
2: And, of course, on our TikTok feed, Instagram feeds, we got it all there. We actually got a head coach to sit down with us yesterday. We got Will Stein
0: to
2: sit down. I thought that – just out of nowhere, Richard, like, he's standing right here at the table next to us, our friend Dan Matthews, and his SID is there. I was like, is he all booked up or could he slide over? And she just looked at me and she goes, no, he could slide over. He can do some time with you. I was like,
0: great.
2: Great.
0: Yeah. So, no, it was a fun interview. Interesting conversation. I heard a rumor that some of the content of Greg Sankey's address to the media yesterday was not necessarily what gets you all warm and tingly on side and, you know, really makes your clock tick. But there is this undercurrent in college football of all that is changing. Your stance through the years has been just get us to the games.
2: Yeah.
0: And to a large degree, I agree with you on that. Is there anything that Greg Sankey said yesterday that really stood out for you?
2: I think I don't know if disapproval or disgruntledness, if that's a word, with the current status. And when we talked to Rich Clark yesterday, the executive director of the College Football Playoff Committee, I basically asked him, I was like, look, man, we were 2 years into this project. the games are great. I feel like the best teams are winning. We're getting what we wanted out of this. Why are we so fast to change? Why are we so in such a hurry to change what appears to be working in the right direction? And we all know the real answer to that is money. But, you know, even Sankey said in his address that they were not happy with some of the conversations they had with the playoff committee. And basically, from what I can gather from talking to Rich, was they presented him with a bunch of math, and they were like, these are the numbers. And they were like, we don't like these numbers. You know, and you know how that goes. You're covering politics. They make the numbers say whatever you want nowadays. So my thought process is, we're in for another year with 12. Next year, there probably is going to be a change. Will it be 16? Will it be 24? You've got Eli Drinkwitz getting up there and talking about the 9 games and how the coaches don't want that, and they feel like they were told one thing and something else happened. So, you know, I don't know if shaky is the right word, but right now there seems to be some undercurrent of disapproval among a lot of things happening in the SEC.
0: So going to a 9-game conference schedule in what most consider to be the most difficult league, the Southeastern Conference, in all of college football, but without a guarantee that the committee is going to look at a 9-game SEC schedule and kind of give the league teams credit for mm-hmm. doing that, right?
2: Correct. And Borky talks about it all the time. He's like, when you change from a 8-game to a 9-game, you gave yourself, your as a conference, 8 more losses, right? Because you replaced games against Conference USA teams and Sun Belt teams. No offense to any USM fans that are listening, but you replaced those games with another SEC game. And you know, from a team like Mississippi State, you know, they replaced a game with Troy with what? A game against Alabama. You know, they have 5 home games this year in the conference. They would normally have 4. So pick one of their 4 home games, and that's who they're playing instead of a Sun Belt team, a Conference USA team, a MAC team, whatever. That's going to make it difficult. You know, not everybody – I think people forget about that. And this is why I don't think the Super League will ever happen, Richard, because in a Super League, somebody is going to go 3-9. Well, in the Super League, is that Georgia? Is that Texas? Who went 3-9 when you're playing all the top teams? So that's why I don't think it'll ever occur. So yes, to answer your question, I think that is a big hot button issue that the SEC, I think they swung and missed, if we're being honest.
0: You have teams that you follow, and your general disposition has been, I care about my team. I don't really care about the rest of Major League Baseball. You love the San Francisco Giants.
2: Right.
0: You follow the Lakers. You're not necessarily locked in on
2: right.
0: the entire NBA.
2: Correct.
0: But your stance with college football has been different than that. You
2: That's
0: love
2: correct.
0: College football beyond just loving Mississippi State. So as a consumer of college football, not as a fan of Mississippi State, I would think that you would love the idea of 9 SEC games. How do you balance those two?
2: So you're correct. As a fan of Mississippi State, I don't like it at all because it took a win off a team that desperately needs wins, right?
0: Mm-hmm.
2: Now, you're correct in that I got 9 better games, right? I got better college football to watch. I'm absolutely in favor of that. It's the same thing with the playoff. I'm a huge hypocrite. I don't really want a 24-team playoff,
0: but
2: am I going to be locked into every single game? And talking to Rich Clark yesterday, he says, hey, if we add another round, it will be on campus. So now I've got another round of on-campus playoff games. I live for that, man. I'll be locked into every snap. So,
0: all right, so when is the interview with Rich Clark coming?
2: It was yesterday. Yesterday,
0: okay, so 3:37. It was live on the show. Okay.
2: It was live on the show. You can go back and find it on all of our Super Talk social media channels.
0: I feel like what you just said is something that has been assumed but has not been widely reported or has been official. Rich Clark saying that a second round of on-campus games would occur with the playoff expansion?
2: The way Borky phrased the question was, is there a thirst for that? And Rich Clark said there is an insatiable thirst for another round of on-campus games. So if I believe if they go to 24 or even if they go to 16 and they have to do an extra round, there will be on-campus games and more on-campus games, which is the best college football can be, in my opinion.
0: Absolutely. Could not agree with you more on that front. What's on tap for today?
2: We've got a lot of interviews lined up for today. A lot of our friends, Cole Kublik's going to join us. J.D. Pickell's going to join us. The commissioner of the SEC, Greg Sankey, will join us later today. It's a full day. We're going to be rocking and rolling all day long. So check us out. Sports Talk Mississippi starting at 3 Central, 4 Eastern.
0: Ole Miss will be tomorrow.
2: Tomorrow. Mississippi State on Thursday. Okay. Along with this Kiffin guy I keep hearing about. He'll be on Thursday, too.
0: He, even though he's not there.
2: Your twin brother.
0: Has grabbed a bunch of storylines. Thank you for your time this morning. Appreciate you getting up and being with us.
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13: I'm Kelly Bennett for SuperTalk Mississippi News. Tropical Storm Bertha is forecast to remain along the northern Gulf Coast early this week, dropping heavy rain along the coasts of Mississippi, Florida, and Alabama while the system pushes west toward Texas. Fox Weather's Melanie Black has the latest.
14: Maximum sustained winds coming in at 50 miles per hour. The structure is still very ragged, and it's about 110 miles southwest of Panama. The intensity expected to stay in check. This is expected to remain a tropical storm, as we have a couple of things that are going to hinder its development. We have northeasterly shear and some dry air working on in. Tropical storms, they do not like that. We already have tropical storm watches that are in place from Florida all the way through to Louisiana. And then looking at where we have that tropical storm warning coming in for Alabama, Mississippi and into Louisiana.
13: Sandbag locations have been opened in all three coastal counties.
15: Grammy Museum Mississippi is thrilled to announce the opening of a groundbreaking new exhibit in January.

0: The Killer, The Preacher, and The Cowboy. The legacies of Jerry Lee Lewis, Jimmy Swaggart, and Mickey Gilley. 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

0: 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We talked yesterday some about the DSA, the Democratic Socialists of America, who describe themselves not as a party, but as a movement, a grassroots organization, idealists. It is making some staunch long-term Democrats uncomfortable. Van Jones was on Fox on Saturday, and he had this to say.
1: I am tired of a set of people on the very far left in the Democratic Party. Ideas that are literally insane, nutty, moronic, dangerous, bigoted, are not progressive. They're regressive, and they should not be in our party.
0: That's somebody that's in the Democrat Party. That's not me. I mean, I've used words like that, insane, nutty, crazy. He said not progressive, but regressive, and he wants them out. But is there anything that more mainstream Democrats can do to slow this ever-growing tide of far left, socialist-loving, kind of new age Democrats? I don't know the answer to that. But it's something that is going to be very fascinating to watch. Somebody said he will be primaried. I don't think you can primary a TV host. I mean, I guess you could. I don't know exactly how that works. I think that would be the bosses. That's Van Jones, a commentator on CNN, not an existing candidate. That's in response to a message on the C Spire text line that says he will be primaried. An update to a story that seemingly was dead, but is no longer. A former University of Mississippi employee is now arguing in a federal appeal that a judge's dismissal of her lawsuit against the chancellor at Ole Miss, Glenn Boyce, would allow a government employer to punish a worker for protected political speech because of backlash from outside critics. At its core, this is a First Amendment test that is before the courts. Lauren Stokes, the former Ole Miss employee, is asking the appeals court to reverse the dismissal of her lawsuit and allow it to proceed. There was a brief that was filed last week in the 5th U.S. Circuit Court of Appeals, and it contends that firing a public employee over protected political speech violates the First Amendment. Her appeal also contends that if the ruling dismissing her lawsuit stands, then it would have both important and risky implications for free speech going forward. In the appeal, it says, if the district judge is correct, a government employer may terminate an employee for no better reason than external hecklers disagree with her political point of view. No other facts matter. The First Amendment itself has nothing at all to say about it. Stokes was employed as an executive assistant in the university's development office. She was fired last September after sharing on her private Instagram account commentary about the assassination of Charlie Kirk, the CEO of Turning Point USA. Stokes sued Boyce in federal court, claiming a violation of First Amendment rights. Then in March, U.S. District Judge Glenn Davidson ruled in favor of the chancellor's motion to dismiss the lawsuit. The judge determined that Stokes failed to provide the chancellor violated her constitutional rights. Davidson also ruled that Boyce, in his role as chancellor, is entitled to qualified immunity, which protects him from liability stemming from doing his job as the leader of the university. Stokes' attorney is Allison Mills. Asked for comment, she said the brief speaks for itself. A spokesperson for Ole Miss said the university will not comment and does not comment on pending litigation. And Cal Mayo, the attorney for Glenn Boyce, could not be reached for comment, at least not immediately. Do you remember the shared post on Instagram? This was it. For decades, white, spelled Y-T, supremacist and reimagined Klan members like Kirk have wreaked havoc on our communities, condemning children and the populace at large to mass death for the sake of keeping their automatic guns. They have willingly advocated to condemn children and adult survivors of sexual assault to forced pregnancy and childbirth. They have smiled while stating the reasons people who can birth children shouldn't be allowed life-saving medical care when miscarrying. They have incited and clapped for the brutalizing of black and brown bodies. So no, I have no prayers to offer Kirk or respectable statements against violence. That was the original post on Instagram that in the immediate aftermath of Charlie Kirk's assassination was shared by Stokes on her Instagram account. In an email that Lauren Stokes sent to Mississippi Today, she said, "I did nothing wrong. I didn't deserve to be fired." So as I said a second ago, at question here is a free speech question, a First Amendment right question. You remember that the First Amendment guarantees five fundamental freedoms: freedom of religion, freedom of speech, freedom of the press, freedom of assembly, and petition. Primarily in place to protect citizens from government censorship or retaliation. Specifically, with regard to speech, the First Amendment protects spoken, written, and symbolic speech, including art, clothing, and online posts. That's according to the ACLU of the District of Columbia. It applies even to offensive or highly controversial views. The thing that I've always said with regard to our First Amendment protections: you absolutely have freedom of speech. Lauren Stokes, in this case, was not punished by a government authority. She was not placed in jail. She was not executed, as is the case in some countries where you speak out with negative views against the government or other entities. So she absolutely has freedom of speech. What the First Amendment does not guarantee is freedom from consequence. And so in her role as executive director at the university's foundation, which is the fundraising arm at the University of Mississippi, if your speech adversely affects your ability to do your job or your employer's ability to function, then there can and arguably should be consequences for said speech. You don't go to jail for what you said, but you don't necessarily get to keep your job. It's Mornings with Richard Cross on Super Talk Mississippi.
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0: Pleasure being with you on this Tuesday morning, the 21st of July. 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Bryce Wiggins will join us to begin the 8 o'clock hour this morning, so about 10 minutes from right now. Look forward to our conversation with the senator. Let's go to the C Spire text line. 601-879-4395. A lot of reaction from you to a story that we talked about before the break, and that is the appeal to reopen or reverse the dismissal of the case that former University of Mississippi employee Lauren Stokes filed against the university's chancellor. The district court opinion was bulletproof. Qualified immunity is very difficult to overturn once it has been granted. From Mose. Richard, nobody made Stokes remove the post, so her First Amendment free speech rights were not violated. We are an at-will employment state. She has no right to a job with an employer that disagrees with her public statements. I think it goes a step farther than that, Mose, in terms of when your public statements, while exercising your free speech rights, harm your employer in a at-will work state, then you have kind of a mitigating or a complicating factor.
1: I worked for the university for a while, and I'll say this. That was the policy of the university. You don't do anything or say anything that puts the university in a bad light. I worked for the foundation. I worked for the alumni. I worked for the School of Pharmacy. And, I mean, I didn't have the freedom just to go out and go against what my employer, the mission of the university, the employer I worked for, said. I mean, that was... I mean, Herb DeWeese was real clear about those things. You do this way, and we don't do things in a way that's going to make Ole Miss look bad in any way. And so, I mean, from my experience, it was very open and honest. You know, your job was to promote Ole Miss, not yourself.
0: And Lance, I do think there is an important distinction here in that she was a staff member at the university, not a faculty member.
1: Mm-hmm. Yeah,
0: I think there is a distinction there. And certainly not a tenured faculty member. Mm-hmm.

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1: Ole Miss has hired more and more wokesters, as has USM and State. That needs to be dealt with. I mean, I don't like the idea of hiring or discrimination in hiring based on political beliefs. I don't like that. I think a university, at its best, is a place where you can have the free flow of ideas despite differing opinions. What you cannot have and should not have, and what has been addressed at a number of universities, has been cramming a specific ideology or indoctrination down the throats of the collective student body. Another message that said, Mississippi is an at-will state. She is an employee. She got terminated, period. Doesn't matter the cause. The liberals are bold but cry when there are consequences. Good for Ole Miss, and I'm a State fan. That's from Brandon. Just like the Constitution does not gives you the right to offend anyone, but it doesn't give anyone the right to not be offended.
2: I mean, again, I don't see where her position, you know, in what she wrote on Instagram and shared has anything to do with the University of Mississippi. I mean, that was her personal opinion, and if the university or her employer did not care much for the way she went about that, I think that it's fair game to fire somebody, and I think you should have the right to do that. I don't care if you're staff or faculty. If you go back and read the post, it's completely heartless for what was going on at the moment, and I just find that to be very classless, and I don't think I would want to have somebody that spouted off all their emotional baggage after the death of somebody, period.
1: Yeah.
2: On behalf of the university you work for.
1: George in Greenwood says, yep, Stokes' post was speech, but what she wrote about Mr. Kirk was false and defamatory. It was libel. It went beyond commentary. That's from George in Greenwood.
2: Precisely.
1: The person who wrote about wokesters being hired just a moment ago said, so you're fine with faculty members pushing trans, et cetera, crap. That is what is happening, and it's getting worse. I didn't say that. I didn't say that at all. If that's what you heard, then that's what you wanted to hear. Because I didn't get in line with exactly the way you texted something, that means I'm okay. Come on. Be smarter than that.
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5: Fox News, I'm CJ Pop. The polls open at 9 a.m. Eastern across Arizona for the state's primary. Republicans are choosing their candidate to face off with Democratic Governor Katie Hobbs, who's running unopposed.
6: I'm not the Democrats' governor. I'm Arizona's governor.
7: Andy Biggs has represented Arizona's 5th District for 5 terms and is the former chair of the House Freedom Caucus. He has the backing of President Trump and Turning Point Action. U.S. Representative David Schweikert was elected to Congress in 2010. He's hoping to win over independent voters.
5: Fox's Alex Hogan. 10th straight night, U.S. military strikes inside Iran. Meanwhile,
8: the president will host the president of Lebanon later today as Israel has begun withdrawing troops from the southern part of that country of Lebanon.
5: Fox's Aisha Hosni at the White House. 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
0: Your Southwest Mississippi forecast from the National Weather Service calls for a 20% chance of showers and thunderstorms today. Otherwise, sunny and hot with a high near 97. Heat index values as high as 109. Tonight, a 30% chance of showers and thunderstorms. Mostly clear, low around 77. A 20% chance of rain tomorrow.
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1: 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Five cases of cyclosporiasis, a parasitic illness tied to fresh produce, have been confirmed in Mississippi. Symptoms usually include frequent and often explosive diarrhea, as well as cramping and nausea. 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The FDA's recommendation is still not to eat iceberg lettuce grown or processed by Taylor Farms in Mexico.
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4: 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DPS, through its MHP's Motor Carrier Unit and the Commercial Transportation Enforcement Division, is partnering with Big Rig Truckers to conduct safety checks across our state for the Trooper and Trucker Safety Initiative. 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
1: Missouri football coach Elijah Drinkwitz had positive news to share during his time at the podium at SEC Media Days. Star running back Ahmad Hardy has been medically cleared from his gunshot wound. Brian Haydad, co-host of Sports Talk Mississippi, is attending SEC Media Days in Tampa.
5: If the season started tomorrow, he couldn't play. But he is clear to go about his rehab and go about whatever he needs to do to get ready to play. So, you know, from a local perspective, Mississippi State sees Missouri in week four. I don't know. I think that's up in the air if Ahmad Hardy will be a part of that. It's interesting that Missouri brought another running back. They brought their second string running back, Jamal Roberts, who they are very high on. But that maybe tells you something about what they're expecting for the season for Ahmad Hardy.
1: The Mississippi native was shot in the leg after an outdoor rap concert at a nightclub in Laurel.
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0: 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Glad to be with you on this Tuesday morning, July 21st, and as we roll into this 8 o'clock hour, glad to be joined by Mississippi Senator Bryce Wiggins. He represents District 52, that is Jackson County. He is chair of Senate Judiciary A, and kind enough to spend some time with us this morning. Senator, good morning to you.
1: Hey, Richard, good morning. Glad to be with y'all. And if I can, before we get started, I'd like to say a word and a shout out to the passing of Senator John Polk. We came into the Senate together, and he was a friend. He knew what he stood for. We had over the, I guess it was at this point, 13 years together. We went through a lot together. And his family, you know, my prayers are with his family, and he meant a lot to those of us in the Senate. But he meant a lot because he was a bulwark in the Senate. He knew where he stood, and he even said it. He maybe didn't vote the way people wanted him to, but he lived a life. He was a great businessman. And so he knew where he was. And so I just wanted to say that his family's in our prayers.
0: You're stealing off of my note sheet. That was the first thing I was going to ask you about. just some thoughts that you might have. It was announced yesterday by the Lieutenant Governor that Senator Polk had passed away. He had announced his retirement from the Senate a year ago and was part of the whole redrawing of districts, but I think was probably about ready to step away. I had the privilege of knowing Senator Polk as well, and you know, was able to work with him some. What a unique individual, and I love how you said just grounded in who he was and what he believed, and wasn't going to waver on that, but also was very kind.
1: He was, but he could be curmudgeonly, but I say that with respect. and mind you, I came in at the same time as he did, and our offices were across there, but he knew that. But he also, I'm, you know, judiciary aide, lawyer. I can't say that he had much patience for us lawyers, but he knew he couldn't live without us. And that includes Commissioner Tindall, when he was in the Senate, and Delbert Hoseman, who's a lawyer. So, but he did. He knew where he was. And to your point, I think this last session, he was ready. But he had served he had served the state of Mississippi. And I hope people understand that, you know, he didn't have to run for office. He built Polk's Meats.
0: Yeah.
1: He was a businessman. He was proud of where he came from. And he chose to run for the Senate and give back to his state. And, you know, that was something. And so we appreciate him. We're a better state and a better Senate with him being here. And look at that. You're getting me all emotional, Richard. I didn't want to do that. But he's a good person, a great person.
0: Yeah. And our condolences go out to all of the Polk family in his passing. Let's rewind to last week.
1: I'll finish with this. We need more people like him and more people with his values. We do.
0: Well said. If we could rewind to the special session last week, I think there are a lot of people, self-included, that thought last Wednesday was almost going to be a rubber stamp. That leadership in the House and the Senate had come together, that they had put together a youth court bill that both sides were pretty confident they were going to be able to get through and get to the governor's desk, and it was almost going to be a formality. And reading about some of the debate and some of the other things that got thrown in, it turned out to be anything but a formality or just a rubber stamp. Can you walk us through it?
1: Well, sure. So if you watch the debate, I've stated some of these things on the Senate floor, and contrary to much of the debate, mainly by Democrats, we've been working on this issue for at least 3 years, if not 5 years. And it is known in the Senate and the House that it, for no less than 15 years, there has been a recommendation for a uniform youth court system statewide. Then the bill that, as I said on the Senate floor, it was 65 to 70% of the conference report that ended at the end of the legislative session, this session. Okay, so for people to say that they didn't know about it, that's just fallacy. I mean, that's just fallacy, because to get to a conference report in regular session, it has to go through the House, the Senate committee, the Senate floor, the House committee, the House floor, then you go back. That's fallacy. I've been standing up there. So, and then when you heard some of that debate, it was, we agree with things. We know we need to do this. You just haven't given us time. And then on that, when we, and yes, I will say this, the call, which is the governor's call, he added the funding mechanism.
0: Right.
1: And let me say that funding had been requested by DHS repeatedly during the budget sessions. And then the truancy, which Lieutenant Governor Hoseman has been on the stump for 2 years.
0: He has.
1: So what you saw was a combination of a lot of policies that had been discussed over the last really number of years.
0: Let me interject just for a second. Absent the funding mechanism being part of that bill, would we have been stuck in limbo for a year until next year's session so that money could have been appropriated to put this new youth court bill into place?
1: No, because that was the policy. And I'll remind the listeners that, you know, this all ended up, we ended the session and there was, we didn't get the bill, and there's a thing called the repealers. Well, that led to a whole bunch of lawsuits come July 1st. So we had to address that. Honestly, I mean, we were willing to go back in January and address it, but things got where they got, and the governor, which CPS, DHS, or an executive branch agency, things kind of happened, and he felt like that needed to be addressed. So we could have and would have addressed that in the special session without the funding. However, it was a better bill because we had the funding, and like DHS and CPS had requested that, and that funding went to a number of things. It went to find the facilities to house the juveniles, which has been on the topic for a number of years now. It also went to the diversion programs that have been asked for. So what you saw was a coming together of all of this. So I go back to the debate. We didn't know about it. That is just talking points that get put out there, in my opinion. And if nothing else, people know my position that we've been working on this in the Judiciary Aid Committee for a number of years now.
0: What is the significance in your mind of placing actual judges within the youth court system, even though they may have big areas that they oversee? They may have to go from county to county, courtroom to courtroom, but you will have judges in these youth courts as opposed to referees, which are usually local attorneys that take on the role of kind of running the court as if they were a judge. How significant is that?
1: First of all, Richard, I'm impressed by your research, and we may make you an attorney at some point.
0: Yeah, but I'm not sure that's a good plan.
1: It's very significant for two reasons. One, going back to my earlier comment, myself and Representative Chairwoman Cockerham about 3 years ago commissioned a youth court task force. The number one thing that came out of the task force was our referee system was not working. It needed to go. And judges and everybody said that needed to go. Second, I will say, I think Governor Reeves said it very well. He said, we had part-time people doing full-time issues. And he said, with these judges, we will have every child, generally speaking, will have a full-time judge addressing that. And the Mississippi Constitution grants chancellors, that's a constitutional position, the authority to oversee youth court, youth matters. And so those children who've been honestly in some way systemically neglected, and I could go down the list about how that's been the case, they will have that attention and we will move people through the system faster.
0: We're going to continue our conversation with Senator Bryce Wiggins, but first we need to take a timeout. We're back with you right after this. Mornings with Richard Cross on Super Talk Mississippi.
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0: Mornings with Richard Cross, Super Talk Mississippi. Senator Bryce Wiggins is my guest. He is an attorney by profession, in addition to being a state senator. I'm curious, what's your favorite lawyer joke?
1: Yeah, you know, when we go into law school, we have a class called Lawyer Jokes 101 that we have to learn. And the one they teach us is, what do you call five lawyers at the bottom of the sea?
0: a good start.
1: A good start. So hey,
0: there you go. That's a classic. That's the one that I would have gone to as well. Hey, we get a question on the C Spire text.
1: You know, everybody wants it. They, but

0: when they need one, they want one, you know.
1: Yeah.
0: So.
1: Amen and amen. Question that comes in here. When you say judges, is this going to be someone with a law slash legal background, or is it going to be more like justice court judges that can come from any profession on one day and be a judge the next?
0: That's a good question. It's actually chancellors, and by law, and I think by the Constitution, you have to be a lawyer to be a chancellor. And
1: Okay.
0: that's what's significant about this. And this is no criticism on anybody like the referees, but those are tended to be lawyers who have multiple things going on, who do that, and they serve in that capacity. Judges are full-time dedicated to that, and that's what the governor was saying. And most people don't realize this, Richard. Understand this, that back actually, I think in the 70s, district attorneys used to be part-time. And it was in the 70s that district attorneys, it was the same thing as referees, and the state made district attorneys a full-time position because of we needed that dedication. And they said, if you're going to be district attorney, you cannot operate a law practice. So if you're going to become a chancery judge that's handling a youth court chancellor, as we've called them, you cannot handle a practice. Your job is to be dedicated to those kids. And you know, that's similar to what happened back in the 70s because prosecutors, district attorneys were part-time at that time. And now they're full-time, and we have, I think it's 22 across the state.
1: Senator Bryce Wiggins is my guest. So there was another piece to the special session that arose in the House. The Senate passed the youth court bill in Senate chambers on Wednesday night. I think it's late-ish on Wednesday night. Thursday ended up
0: 11:30 p.m.
1: happening, and on the House side, the PBM conversation came back up, and there was some discussion about trying to get to some resolution on pharmacy benefit managers, almost as a way to kind of push this through, because at least as I understand it, it's not something that the governor has really pushed the legislature to get through. There's been a lot of talk about pharmacy benefit managers over the last couple of years. How did this get rolled into the conversation about youth courts? Was it just an advantageous time?
0: So let me say this. What I'm about to say is I put the pieces together. I'm using my best guess. I was when we began when the governor's office called and said, "Hey, we're going to call a special session on this issue." I, of course, began working on that with my colleagues in the House. At no time did I have a conversation about PBM. I will say back in the regular session or the session before, I was a conferee on the PBM conference report that ended up dying in the House on the last day. Okay, so I'm familiar with PBMs, the PBM legislation in that sense. So I had no conversation. And then you're correct when the House, we had the appropriation bill, the Senate passed the regular bill, the House handled the appropriation bill, and it paused. That's
1: Okay.
0: when you found out PBM was being discussed. I will say this, I think what was going on was the independent pharmacists and the business community were trying to reach a deal, and I think the governor and maybe the speaker, and it sounded like the lieutenant governor, were willing to see if they came together. But that's been the problem, is there's no agreement between those two big groups. And I think that, you know, as I think it was the Speaker White said, you know, you got everybody here, so you might as well take a shot. I didn't really have a problem with that. But if they had let it go on much longer, I'm telling you, you would have had a revolt because people got called back and everything like that. And so, you know, I don't really blame them because it's an issue that we've been working on for probably 3 to 4 years now, and you had everybody there. So that's how I think it came to be, from based on what I could tell.
1: Senator, I had a guest on a while back that was representative of the independent pharmacists in the state. And I candidly said to them, I think I know what your problem is, at least in part. you can't explain exactly what it is that you want or what it is that you need. Like, I have read and read and read and had conversations about PBM reform and trying to understand all the different sides and why the business community. Why is it that the independent pharmacist can't clearly articulate their position on what is a very complicated issue? And I don't know if you can succinctly explain what issue the big business community has with what independent pharmacists are actually asking for.
0: Okay, here's how I'll answer that question. And I will say this, that I think certainly members of the Senate know my position, where I've been on this, me along with certainly Senator England from Jackson County. The answer to your question is because what the independent pharmacists say in their messaging is actually different from what they really want. What they really want is a protectionist bill. They want their industry and the independent to be protected by the government. If you are a Republican and if you are a business conservative Republican, then you want the minimalist amount of government interference in your jobs. And that's it in a nutshell. And the pharmacists have not been honest and said, we want a protectionist bill. And that is a debate that we've had in the Senate. Are you a protectionist or are you about business? And that's where I've been, and I'm about business. And I think I just saw some stats. Mississippi is the 13th best state for business. Why are we doing protectionist policies? We don't have the lawyers coming to the legislature saying, pass a piece of legislation to protect my business and keep me out of the competitive market. I understand about reform and transparency. I'm all about that. And we do need to look at the PBM stuff. But in answer to your question, it's the messaging that they send out to people is different from what they really want. And I know from trying cases in the courtroom, both as a prosecutor and currently in different capacities, the message when you have that and the message is unclear and people aren't getting it, that means you're not telling the truth, or what you're saying is not what you really are there advocating for.
1: Breaking news this morning, some Republicans still want less government.
0: We want that. I want that. I've said that from day one. And you ask about the business community. That is where they are. And it's no secret because I've said that. My district includes Ingalls Shipbuilding. You know what they do? They employ 15,000 people in the state, largest private employer. And they are, if it was what the independent pharmacists want, we would be affecting them. There was one point when we had a debate that the representative for the independent pharmacist looked at the Senate committee and actually said, no, I don't think Ingalls Shipbuilding, a Fortune 500 company, has lawyers that know how to do contracts. Are you kidding me? They know how to do contracts. And this is the point I've been making, is less government. If we are Republicans and we say we are Republicans, then we are about less government. I'm not sitting here saying no government, because we've got to regulate. That's our job. But we want less government, and we certainly don't need protectionist policies that interfere in competition.
1: So do I hear you saying ultimately that transparency, clarity, and regulation are what is needed in this conversation about PBMs, but government protectionist intervention is not what is needed?
0: I think that's a very good way to summarize it, yes. And the negotiations and bills that I've been involved in, the business community has been about transparency. The ones I've been talking about, the Mississippi Business Alliance, they're all about that. It's the independent pharmacists who have wanted that protectionist piece, but to the point where it is untenable, even as Republicans. And I hear the music. I want to say back to the special session, I really appreciate the governor, lieutenant governor, and speaker taking on this issue. This is so important for the children, and I'm proud of the Republican Party, because this was not an easy issue, and it was not an issue that honestly gets the campaign checks flowing. It was something that we had to do as being in charge of government.
1: Thank you for your time this morning.
0: Thank you, Richard. Appreciate it.
1: Senator Bryce Wiggins.
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14: 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Five cases of cyclosporiasis, a parasitic illness tied to fresh produce, have been confirmed in Mississippi. Symptoms usually include frequent and often explosive diarrhea, as well as cramping and nausea. While the FDA continues to try to trace the source of the outbreak, state officials are urging residents to wash their fruits and vegetables under cool running water, use a produce brush to scrub firm items like apples and potatoes, and gently rub delicate food items like berries and greens with your hands. The FDA's recommendation is still not to eat iceberg lettuce grown or processed by Taylor Farms in Mexico.
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0: Mornings with Richard Cross on Super Talk Mississippi. Thanks for being with us. About 21-22 minutes left with you this morning. Don't forget, SEC Media Days is going on in Tampa, Florida. Today is day two, and Sports Talk Mississippi is there through Thursday. Ole Miss will be there tomorrow, Mississippi State on Thursday. It's the biggest event of the offseason. It's SEC Media Days, and we've got full coverage for you right here at Super Talk Mississippi. Caleb from the news team is there. Brian Haydad, Michael Borky from Sports Talk Mississippi are there. They'll be live today from 3 to 6. 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I'm flipping a coin in my head, Lance.
1: A commemorative coin.
0: That you can own for just one $3 bill. Send us a $3 bill and we'll send you
1: a quarter.
0: Yeah. All right, let's hit Iran just for a second. Things are getting complicated in the Middle East. They've been complicated, but it's been Iran in conflict with the U.S. and Israel going back to February. And then we had the negotiated ceasefire agreement, the memorandum of understanding. It was a 60-day window. That went into effect. Immediately there was a little more shooting. Just trying to get that last punch in. And then it kind of settled in for a little while. And there were, you know, dust-ups that would cause us to say, well, the ceasefire agreement is tenuous. It's not a full violation of the ceasefire. Well, forget all that. There is no MOU anymore. It's almost like back to square one. Iran attacked a tanker in the Strait of Hormuz early today, forcing its crew to abandon the ship, even as the United States conducted yet another round of airstrikes targeting the IRGC over control of the strait. For 10 consecutive nights, the U.S. has attacked strategic targets in Iran, but that has not compelled Tehran to loosen its grip on the strait. Stop me if you've heard this before. Through about which a fifth of all oil and natural gas passed in peacetime. If it's not an all-out war right now, it's really close. The United States State Department has felt compelled to issue a warning. Iran and groups supportive of Iran may target other U.S. interests overseas or at locations associated with the United States and Americans throughout the world. The market reaction has been prices going up at the gas pump, Brent crude up to $88 a barrel, gallon of gas average across the United States, $4, although that certainly is skewed by California's crazy, crazy gas taxes. I don't think you're seeing $4 a gallon anywhere in Mississippi right now. Though not terribly far from it, probably 25 to 40 cents away, depending on where you are. But there's a new layer to this. One of the things that we've talked about with Iran, Thomas says, and yet the Dow is up. Funny how that works. One of the things that we have talked about for months and months and months with Iran is that on Iranian soil, it's the IRGC, the Revolutionary Guard, that is in charge. They're the bad guys, and they are not necessarily in lockstep with the people of Iran, though they certainly have their supporters. And it has not been a country without oppression for those who are not in lockstep with the IRGC, but for the most part, they have figured out how to coexist. Not the Israel bumper sticker I'm talking about there. That was not intended. But outside of the soil of Iran, throughout the Middle East, you have terrorist organizations that are funded by the IRGC for the sake of advancing their cause within the region and beyond. And these are bad dudes. The Houthis. Iran is the largest state sponsor of terrorism of any country in the world. And one of the breeding grounds, safe havens, for the Houthis and Hamas and Hezbollah, all of the terrorist organizations are funded, at least in part, if not majority, by the IRGC. One of the safe havens for the Houthis is Yemen. And Yemen got into the fray yesterday. Yemen's Iranian-backed Houthi rebels on Monday announced that they were imposing a maritime embargo against Saudi Arabia in retaliation for a blockade on Yemen and a recent attack on the Sana'a International Airport. What's the significance of this? It threatens another vital waterway for global shipping. Now, the Houthis are not just some ragtag terrorist group. They're a pretty organized operation, and they have a military spokesman, Yahya Sari, who said in a video statement that the maritime ban against Saudi Arabia will be effective immediately, describing it as an equation of an eye for an eye. We don't know exactly how that embargo will work, but Houthi media is spinning it as this is in retaliation for an unjust blockade on the Yemenis for over 10 years. Here's the problem. The Saudis and the Yemenis hated each other, couldn't get along. They were blockading each other. They were still figuring out a way to do business. They were just fighting with each other for like the entirety of the relationship. Well, back in 2022, they agreed to a truce of sorts, and it made commerce a whole lot easier. But now the Houthis want to dig up an old grudge and say, well, the reason that we're doing this is because you did it to us for 10 years. Saudi Arabia's military has said that it would keep the waterway open by saying all Houthi threats against transiting vessels will be dealt with swiftly and firmly, as such threats are a blatant violation of international law and fall under acts of maritime piracy. All right, I recognize there's a lot there. In summary, we have limited passage at best with oil and gas tankers in the Strait of Hormuz. We now have the threat of limited passage of this 20-mile strait at the southern tip of the Arabian Peninsula, through which a fourth, 25% of global container trade transits. And the Houthis are saying, we're not going to let you through. Iran is not going to be teaching any self-help classes anytime soon on how to make friends and influence others. The strategy that Iran has had, because they have not gone directly after Israel, and I think that's a self-preservation. I don't think it's because their hatred for Israel has gone down. It's self-preservation. Because the United States attacks on Iran over the last 10 days have been pretty strategic. If Iran just lobs a missile into Israel, I mean, it's Wyatt Earp stuff, right? It's I'm coming and hell's coming with me in terms of Israel's response. And you know that Bibi Netanyahu's got an itchy trigger finger. For now, the U.S. has been able to keep itself at bay. And so the response from Iran has been, we're going to lob bombs and missiles at other Gulf states under the guise of, well, they are housing American troops. Be that as it may, they're launching bombs at Kuwait and Bahrain and Jordan and Saudi Arabia. This is not going to end well for Iran, is it?
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Ceasefire text line from JR in Starkville. Richard, it seems we are almost to the point where the other Mideast nations are tired of Iran and their bullying. About time. These people have been a thorn in the flesh for hundreds of years. Look at the founding of the United States Marines. Lance and I tag-teamed on an analogy during the break. Because we were chatting back and forth. It's like, and Thomas said, you know, defined not going to end well. It's hard to define because you have a group that is so filled with hatred for the West, for the U.S., for Jews, for Israel. And their mantra is death to the United States, death to the Israel, death to the infidel. It is a gross perversion of Islam that they practice as their battle cry or as their why. And yet they know nothing other than fighting and hatred. And so Lance said it's like kids in a bounce house that's full of those plastic balls. Like, you just can't get anywhere with them. And I followed it up and I said, and the only way the bounce house gets shut down is when one kid falls out that little Velcroed strip open door and hits his head on the concrete and starts bleeding. And then a mom goes, that's enough, everybody out. And that finally brings the craziness of the bounce house ball pit activity to an end. So, what do you do that finally brings the IRGC to its knees? How do you get the Revolutionary Guard to finally cry uncle? Is it possible? It feels like the only way that is possible is to deal them such a crippling blow, and that's militarily and economically and natural resources wise, that they have no other choice. Guess where that's not palatable? Right here. We don't have the stomach for it. I say we, collectively. I mean, you've got, even within the Republican Party, this massive split as to whether or not the United States should even be involved in a conflict with Iran. Democrats are almost universally against it, if for no other reason than because Donald Trump's in charge and they hate Donald Trump. And so you do not have this

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1: Patriotism. Everybody pulling in the same direction. Our boys and girls, our sons and daughters, our men and women are fighting for freedom on the other side of the globe. I mean, there were stores in malls that existed at the time that had entire walls of T-shirts that were nothing more than, you know, bald eagle this and, you know, smoke on this Saddam. And like it was just everywhere you turned, it was nothing but patriotism. Now we get patriotic for like 10 minutes when the U.S. national team's playing in the World Cup. Or we're trying to win a gold medal in hockey in the Olympics. And then we just go back to doing our thing. And I'm not saying that it's patriotic or not patriotic to support a war. It certainly is patriotic to support the men and women who are fighting in our military. The point in all of that is, at that time, and it changed, and the longer it went, the more it changed, but everybody was pulling in the same direction. Now you've got what, like 75% of Americans, give or take, that don't think we should even be in this conflict with Iran in the first place. The only way you're going to end it and get Iran to cry uncle is to deal a blow to them that is so crippling that they have no other choice. But we don't have the stomach for it. And the support doesn't exist for it. So what do you do? That's the question you're left with. What do you do? Do you just get out? Do you let them win? Americans have painted themselves into a fairly unenviable position. Thanks for being with us this morning. Really appreciate your interaction. Have a great day. Mornings with Richard Cross, presented by Community Bank.
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3: News, I'm Therese Crowley. U.S. military aircraft reported surging into theater amid 10 straight days of CENTCOM airstrikes on Iran's ability to strike commercial ships and U.S. Gulf bases.
4: The president is weighing whether he's going to return to a full-scale conflict with Iran. That would include strikes that are closer to Tehran, strikes that are closer to nuclear sites that they have been avoiding so far.
3: Fox's Aisha Hazmi says President Trump was to receive three American soldiers' bodies today, but the dignified transfer from overseas was delayed. The fourth soldier killed in Iraq, detonating an Iran drone aimed as Sergeant Michael Swinton of Fayetteville, North Carolina. Senator Lindsey Graham will be honored in the Capitol Rotunda before his funeral Tuesday, and his sister Darlene tells Fox's Hannity she has decided to run for a full term. 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
6: Your Southwest Mississippi forecast from the National Weather Service calls for a 20% chance of showers and thunderstorms today, otherwise sunny and hot with a high near 97. Heat index values as high as 109. Tonight, a 30% chance of showers and thunderstorms, mostly clear, low around 77. A 20% chance of rain tomorrow.
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8: I'm Kelly Bennett for SuperTalk Mississippi News. Friday, Governor Tate Reeves signed three bills into law to reform the state's youth court system. Before the legislation passed during a special legislative session, more than half of Mississippi's counties didn't have full-time youth court judges. Nine judges will be added to address that shortage.

0: Rich.
1: It is known in the Senate and the House that it, for no less than 15 years, there has been a recommendation for a uniform youth court system statewide.
0: Senator Bryce Wiggins said the previous system wasn't working. Legislation to create new juvenile correctional facilities and invest in intervention services was also part of the package. For more Mississippi news, follow us on Facebook, X, or online at supertalk.fm.
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0: Tropical storm watches and warnings remain in effect for portions of the northern Gulf Coast, including Mississippi, due to Tropical Storm Bertha, which is forecast to drop heavy rain along the coasts of Mississippi, Florida, Alabama, and Louisiana as the system pushes toward Texas. As of 7 this morning, the system is about 175 miles southeast of Mobile, Alabama, moving west-northwest at 5 miles per hour. Fox Weather's Melanie Black with more.
5: The intensity expected to stay in check. This is expected to remain a tropical storm as we have a couple of things that are going to hinder its development. We have northeasterly shear and some dry air working on in. Tropical storms, they do not like that. We already have a tropical storm watches that are in place from Florida all the way through to Louisiana. And then looking at where we have that tropical storm warning coming in for Alabama, Mississippi, and into Louisiana.
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9: 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But this show is about the stories and personal experiences of these veterans. Warning, these stories are real, heartfelt, and unedited. We'll begin today's story right after this.
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2: Welcome. It's an honor to have with me today a veteran of post-war, World War II, Mr. Henry Carlisle, who did some very, very interesting things in the war. Mr. Henry, it's good to have you with us.
3: Thank you.
2: Well, I think it's interesting that this is absolutely a hometown boy. He grew up in the Fair River community, had a family of five brothers and four sisters, and was raised on a farm.
3: Right.
2: Cows, chickens, critters.
3: We raised everything we ate. We didn't have anything that...
2: You didn't go to Walmart, to the grocery store.
3: No, we didn't go to Walmart.
2: As most families did back then.
3: We had never heard of Walmart.
2: That was a little before Walmart. So we're talking about back, you were actually born in 1928. Your service to your country came after the war had actually ended. You were about to get drafted, I think you said, but you decided to do something else.
3: Right. They were still drafting people after the war. Whenever you got 18, you received a notice from the Selective Service to come and, you know, get interviewed to go into the Army.
2: So you decided you didn't want to go into the Army.
3: Right. So I had worked a few places around town, but I wasn't really never, you know, satisfied, and we wasn't making very much. So three of us got together, and we decided to join Air Force. It was Cecil Dow. I think he was from out around Lodestar.
2: Mm-hmm.
3: And Vernon Ray Smith, he was somewhere out in that way. So we all three got together and signed up and joined Air Force.
2: And that was shortly after the Army Air Corps split, the Army... Yeah. And the Air Force side, and they actually had a separate branch of service called the United States Air Force, and that's what you guys enlisted in.
3: Right.
2: Okay, so you enlisted. Where did you go for basic training?
3: Okay, we left here on a Trailways bus, went to Hattiesburg for some kind of orientation, and then we got on a train and went to New Orleans, and stayed there a short while, got on another train and went to Houston, Texas.
2: Mm-hmm.
3: From there, we went north to Wichita Falls, Texas. And that was a cold place. I don't think anything was between there and the North Pole.
2: The wind blows all the time.
3: Wind blew all the time.
2: Okay, you were assigned, there you received an assignment and you were sent
3: No, that's where I took my basic training.
2: Your basic was there at Wichita Falls. Okay.
3: I think it was about 13 weeks that we had.
2: Okay.
3: So then we didn't know, you know, where we'd go or what we was going to do anything, but I got transferred to Chanute Air Force Base in Illinois to train to be a flight mechanic on an airplane.
2: What type of aircraft were they training you on?
3: Modified B-17. They took all the machine guns out and installed all kind of radar equipment and whatever else they needed to fly the planes by remote control.
2: Amazing. B-17, of course, was a workhorse in World War II. Flew all those missions in Europe and in the South Pacific.
3: It was called the Flying Fortress. But it had can't remember how many machine guns it had on it. I think it was about 12.
2: It was a powerful aircraft, four-engine, propeller-driven, turbocharged engines, and a crew of 10, and it was a workhorse. But you were assigned to do some modifications and works on the B-17.
3: Well, that was after Chanute Air Force Base. I stayed up there probably 6 months or a year.
2: Now, were you up there in the winter? Because I understand Chanute gets pretty cold, too.
3: Yes, sir. It was it was cold up there. And whenever I got up there, it was at night, and I couldn't see the sun for the next 5 days.
2: Goodness.
3: And I couldn't ever get my directions. I'd get out of the barracks and go mess all and eat, and sometime I'd get lost coming back to the barracks until...

0: son found it, came out, and then I made it good.
1: Pretty incredible. Okay, so
0: after we got through with the mechanic school up there, we had to learn how to do all kind of things on them, the engines and also the whole airplane. So we got our orders in going to Eglin Air Force Base, Florida. And, man, I was glad of that because it wasn't about 300 miles from home.
1: Plus, it was a lot warmer.
0: Oh, yeah, a lot warmer. So I stayed down there a long time, but I was off every weekend, so I got to come home a lot during the weekends.
1: So what were you doing at Eglin?
0: We started training to fly those planes.
1: It was B-17.
0: Without a pilot.
1: Now, did you know at that time what that mission was all about, where they were going to be flying them?
0: They wouldn't tell us anything. We couldn't have a camera. I mean, everything was hush-hush. It was top secret.
1: So you were involved in some top secret projects here, and I think there's one interesting part of this that before you probably got this involved in it, you actually had some people come to Fair River checking on you.
0: Right. The FBI had to check everybody out that was assigned to that squadron, and I didn't know it at the time, but somebody out there told me afterwards that they was over there checking on me. Just make sure I was...
1: And they were the FBI.
0: Right.
1: Interesting. Because you had to have top secret clearance because of the job you were doing.
0: Right.
1: But still, at this point, you probably didn't know what you were fixing to get into.
0: No, we didn't know anything.
1: Okay. Well, take the next step. After you leave Eglin, where do you go?
0: To San Francisco. We stayed there a while and got on aircraft carrier and went to Aniwetok Atoll in the Marshall Islands.
1: Now, this is shortly after the war. This is about 19... Was this 46 at that time, or
0: no,
1: was it still
0: about
1: 47?
0: 49.
1: Oh, 49. Excuse me. Okay. And those who are history buffs recognize those names, but a lot of people may not recognize those two places you just mentioned.
0: Right.
1: Because there's something going to take place there. Mm-hmm. And what was that?
0: That was testing atomic bomb explosions just to see for sure how much they could do and how destructive they were. Because after the ones on Japan, I mean, it's still a lot more that they didn't know then. So that's what we were going over there for. And finally, when we got to Aniwetok, well, I went over there on an aircraft carrier from San Francisco.
1: Mm-hmm.
0: We had 10 airplanes, and it was big. So we still didn't know exactly what we was going to do until we got over there to the island, and then they let us know.
1: Well, I'm noticing, I got to mention your hat. It's a NAAV, and underneath it, it has Atomic Veteran.
0: Right.
1: Now, tell me about the hat. Because I know we're about to get into this part of your service.
0: It's just an organization they've got for atomic veterans, and that's the National Association of Atomic Veterans.
1: So it's anybody that was involved in the testing and the development of the nuclear program for the United States?
0: Right. I got a card, you know, with my information and everything on it that I was in atomic bomb explosions.
1: All right, now we got a couple of minutes here before the break, but I want to get started on this. You were actually involved. Your role was the B-17, getting it where it would fly by itself.
0: Right.
1: And you guys would, you know, that was had to be a pretty extensive thing because that was way before drones.
0: Oh, yeah.
1: I mean, y'all were doing something on the cutting edge of technology, and here you are trying to get a big B-17 to fly by, take it off, fly it where you wanted it to, and then it was going to be a part of an atomic explosion.
0: Right.
1: And the test was there were tons of instruments, I'm sure, inside the plane.
0: Right.
1: And you guys did all of that. You got the plane ready.
0: Right. And while we was training down at Eglin Air Force Base, we had a pilot and a co-pilot and a flight mechanic. Every day that they would train, we'd take it out there on the runway and line it up, you know,
1: to
0: get it to going straight so it would take off. So we could watch all the instruments, they'd move. And one time we had four throttles,
1: mm-hmm,
0: and
1: they had
0: them latched to can't remember the name of some kind of bracket. But anyway, when they would move it, they would all four go up, you know, at
1: that's
0: the same
1: right.
0: time.
1: That's right.
0: Off.
1: Push the throttles forward.
0: So one time we was taking off, and we didn't seem to be gaining much speed. And it looks like the end of the runway was getting closer and closer. And I happened to look down, and two of the throttles.
1: Now, you were on the plane.
0: Yeah, two
1: you
0: of the
1: throttles. You were inside the plane. Okay.
0: Two of the throttles came loose, and we didn't have but two engines running.
1: Oh, my.
0: So I just reached down and put them wide open so we could get off the runway.
1: So you were actually doing some of the preparation. You actually were flying some of the flights with this B-17 crew.
0: Right.
1: Now, I'm sure they were there in case something went wrong, they would take over. Is that correct?
0: Right. That's what we did, you know, in case something would go wrong with
1: yeah.
0: the
1: yeah.
0: controller.
1: But now you weren't flying the plane. You were just one of the mechanic or technicians, or what
0: right.
1: were you actually doing?
0: Well, flight mechanic.
1: That's what you were. Okay.
0: Yeah. I was right between the two pilots.
1: This is a totally different mission for a B-17
0: right.
1: than I've ever heard about. So this is pretty incredible. Okay. So you're getting the B-17 ready to fly into or above when a nuclear explosion was
0: right.
1: detonated.
0: That's right.
1: Wow. This is very interesting, Mr. Henry. We're going to take a short break, and we're going to come back for the second half of our program.
2: 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True American heroes, for the record. We'll be back right after this.
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1: Welcome back. I am extremely honored to have with me Mr. Henry Carlisle, who served in the United States Air Force immediately after World War II, but was very, very much involved in the development of the nuclear arsenal that our country was developing right there at the end of the war, hopefully to never use again, and we haven't since World War II. But there was still a lot to be learned because they were so anxious to end the war, Mr. Henry. They didn't have did some testing, but not enough to really know what the effect of a nuclear blast was. So that's what you and your squadron and the people that were out there at Marshall Islands were doing post-war, 1949 roughly, to learn what you could. And I think it's just so interesting that you were taking B-17s, and it was several of them. It wasn't just one or two. It was probably a dozen
0: right.
1: that you were preparing to fly without a crew and loaded down with instruments so that you guys could see the effect of a nuclear blast on aircraft above the blast. That's absolutely incredible. The first test was when? Do you remember much about it? I guess you guys were all tensed up.
0: Yeah, it was sometime in 1951.
1: And this which one was that? Do you remember which?
0: That was that one right there.
1: Okay, so it was the one that was at the, I can't pronounce the name, but it's the atoll there off the Marshall Islands.
0: Anna Wetok.
1: That's it. Okay. So you guys got all your B-17s prepared. The date for the drop of the bomb is approaching, and your squadron was responsible for getting the B-17s up in the air mm-hmm. and all the equipment working properly. I think you said they flew at different altitudes.
0: Right.
1: Knowing that the ones lower, closer to the blast, would not survive, but you were still getting readings from the equipment.
0: Right, yeah. A couple of them came back. The tires were all burned up, and, of course, they crashed when they landed. And then we had one jet airplane that participated in it. And then another one, when they started taking off, we was right by a telephone pole or light pole. We didn't have no telephones. They wouldn't even let us think about a telephone or a camera.
1: That's right. Top secret.
0: One of the jet airplanes hit the ground right where we were sitting after we had moved down about 400 or 500 feet.
1: Where you'd been sitting.
0: We missed.
1: Was that one of the B-17s?
0: No, that was a P-38, I think.
1: Yeah.
0: Not a P-38. It was one of the new earliest jet planes.
1: Okay. Mm-hmm. All right, so it's time for this test, and you guys get your B-17s in the air, and they're flying somewhere above where the actual detonation will take place. And are you guys monitoring the equipment? Is that what you did?
0: No, I didn't, but they had somebody doing that, and, of course, we had to have special goggles to look at it.
1: How far away were you from the actual detonation?
0: I think it was 7 miles.
1: That's close enough.
0: So when it happened, we saw, you know, the big blast of the fire and everything going up, and that's what we saw first. And then we heard the sound and the heat.
1: You felt the heat?
0: Felt the heat.
1: My goodness. That's a long ways off, and to feel the heat. And I'm sure, was it really loud, even though you were that far away?
0: Yeah, the explosion was loud. It sounded like we was a lot closer than what we were. Of course, it wasn't anything but water between us and it.
1: Right. Okay. So I'm assuming your aircraft performed what they were supposed to do. You got the information.
0: Right.
1: Mm-hmm. And that had to be extremely useful. Now, this wasn't the only one you were involved in. You actually were involved in other detonations as well.
0: Well, it was three of them.
1: Three together,
0: that
1: okay.
0: We did, yeah.
1: And you were there for all three of those.
0: Three of them. Mm-hmm.
1: You were telling me a little bit about, were the others very similar? Were they the same kinds of nuclear weapons? Or you were doing the same thing, putting B-17s in the air? And
0: yeah, but the bombs were different. They were, you know.
1: Different types.
0: Testing different types and see what each one of them would do.
1: I got you. That's incredible.
0: It was amazing how the sound and when you could see it, so much fire.
1: There's not many people have seen an actual explosion. That's pretty incredible.
0: There's no way to explain how it looked or how it sounded or anything.
1: I've read, how high did that, actually, that column, that plume go?
0: I think it was 300 feet.
1: That's amazing. And I've seen pictures and video of some of yours that you were actually watching in person. Now, were you able, with the goggles, did they really protect your eyes, or did you have to look away and then look back after the initial flash?
0: No, they protected your eyes.
1: Okay, so you were able to see the flash
0: right through
1: the goggles. Amazing. Well, you were also talking, you were there for a total of three. Your squadron was involved in this top secret project as you guys were testing and getting more accurate information about the actual result of these blasts. But you were also telling me about the wind changing directions. You got to tell us that story.
0: Well, on one of the blasts, the wind was blowing a certain way, and
1: that was a big deal. I mean, you guys made sure the wind was blowing away,
0: right?
1: Because you didn't want fallout, which is radiation, blowing toward y'all.
0: Right. So after one of them, somehow the wind changed direction and blew it right back to where we were. So after then, we had to take about 10 baths to make sure we tried to get all the radiation out of our bodies. But I don't think we did. They said half-life of radiation is like 36,000 years. So there's no getting rid of it at all.
1: And you were telling me that you guys actually had to take a bath. There was boxes of soap.
0: Oh, yeah. We had to wash the airplanes down.
1: Constantly.
0: With Tide.
1: Yeah. And then y'all probably bathed in some kind of soap yourself to get as much off as you could. 10 times, like you said.
0: Of course, then we got tested, you know, with the Geiger counter. They had them all around and to see how much each person was exposed.
1: Were you in the open when the explosions? Were you like in a foxhole or behind a bunker?
0: No, we were just on that island. You know, it wasn't anything, but it's a lot of trees there, but palm trees and stuff, coconut trees.
1: And there was nobody there but military personnel. Were there any inhabitants of the island?
0: No inhabitants.
1: Okay, just y'all.
0: I'm sure they had civilians, you know, some of the civilians working.
1: Okay. Okay. Wow. This is pretty interesting. So you did.
0: It was several islands there in the Marshall Islands, and one of them was about 10 miles from where we were, so it wasn't nothing but coconut trees over there. So we went over there on the weekend on one of those little landing craft boats that they had, and we got a load of coconuts. Brought them back, and I had never eaten so many coconuts.
1: So you guys were living there on the island. How long were you actually on the island during those tests? How long were you there?
0: I just can't remember for sure how long we was there.
1: It wasn't a year, or was it less?
0: It was close to a year.
1: Okay. You know, it's amazing as we've been interviewing veterans and people who have contributed to the defense of our country. And here we have a gentleman who lives right here in our home, Lincoln County, who was so involved in these tests. And, you know, I would have passed you on the street, Mr. Henry, and never have known what you did and how you contributed to the safety of our country. So after the tests were done and you guys had done everything you needed to do, what did you guys do next? Did you come back to the States?
0: Yeah, we came back to the States and went back to Eglin Air Force Base, Florida. Of course, we had to cross the international date line going over there and coming back. So going over there, it was like 6 p.m. on Tuesday. And the next minute, it was 6 p.m. on Wednesday. So we lost the date. Of course, then when we came back, we gained it back.
1: All right. Well, now, after you came back, you went to Eglin. What did they have you doing at Eglin then?
0: We stayed there for a while. I really don't think we was doing a lot. So they wanted to do a bunch of tests out at Point Mugu, California, on a Navy base, and wanted to do something with the drones, try and train for air-to-air guided missiles.
1: Mm-hmm. That's very interesting because that's an early, early development of the missiles.
0: Right. So we went over there, and it was on a Navy base. They didn't like the Air Force people too good. All the officers in the Navy got to sit in chairs up front, and all of us had to sit down on the floor in the back when we showed a movie or anything. So
1: that sounded like the Navy. Okay, so you were there for how long? You don't know? Six months, a year?
0: I don't remember how very long I stayed out there.
1: Okay, so after that, what did you end up doing after you were helping the Navy?
0: Well, I decided to go ahead and get a discharge.
1: Okay.
0: I almost stayed in. I wish I had. But that's all in the past. So
1: that's right.
0: I got my discharge and came on back to Brookhaven.
1: Settled down.
0: I can't remember if I worked a while, but I went to college and got married to Dorothy Carlisle from down the other side of Bochita at Northfield.
1: Awesome.
0: So we moved down there and then
1: raised your family.
0: I started work for Halliburton Company in Brookhaven.
1: Uh-huh.
0: And then they shut it down in Brookhaven and transferred us all to Laurel. So we stayed over in Laurel about 12 years and they opened a paper mill up at Monticello. Mm-hmm. It was St. Mm-hmm. Regis then.
1: That's right.
0: So we decided we wanted to come back home, so we moved back to Bochita.
1: Went to work for the paper mill.
0: Went to work for the paper mill. Worked over there 23 years.
1: Good for you.
0: Then I retired.
1: Good for you. Well, you've had a busy life. Well, we're just honored to have you here, Mr. Carlisle.
0: Thank you.
1: This is so interesting, and it's actually an aspect of our service to our country that I've never heard a lot about. And because it was top secret, and it probably still is a lot of it.
0: Yeah.
1: But you were able to share some really insightful things for us. And let me just say thank you, sir, for your service to your country.
0: Thank you.
1: In this way. And
0: I appreciate it.
1: Well, we're grateful for what you did and grateful for your role in serving our country. And just want to say thank you for coming in. And this concludes our program.
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6: Investigating the death of a Mississippi teenager. A judge rules on Minnesota sanctuary cities. How five people died in the Ohio River. The Odyssey's record-breaking beginning. And Robert Workman with Tuesday Sports. Back after these messages.
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0: We're back on America in the Morning. 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First, the rest of the nation with AccuWeather.com meteorologist Matt Rindy.
1: A storm will be moving eastward today through the Great Lakes and provide a significant risk for severe thunderstorms from Michigan into New York and then New England southward to the Ohio Valley and Mid-Atlantic. These storms will have the potential for widespread damaging winds, flooding, downpours, hail, and even a tornado. And these storms could have a significant impact on travel throughout the region this afternoon and evening. Tropical storm Bertha formed in the northeast Gulf of America this past evening will continue on a westward path today along the coast. It will continue to spread moderate to heavy rain along the coast from Florida to Louisiana and eventually head into the southeast part of Texas. Some places could have rain amounts up to a foot in southeast Louisiana as the storm moves through on Thursday. Outside of the tropical system, the southeast will be fairly quiet with some scattered afternoon thunderstorms, though most of the time it will be dry. And areas near the Bertha will remain in the 80s, but will warm quickly into the mid and upper 90s in portions of Mississippi and Alabama, where there will be more sunshine. Farther west, there will be more showers and thunderstorms forming this afternoon through the southwest, through the four corner states of Utah, Colorado, Arizona, and New Mexico. And these storms will also expand into Nevada, Idaho, and Wyoming. Few of the storms could produce drenching rainfall with local flash flooding. The west coast will be largely dry with sunshine. It will be hot with highs in the upper 90s and even 100s as far north as Washington, southward to the California valleys. In the south central U.S. from Texas to Kansas, as well as Louisiana and Arkansas, many temperatures will also be in the 100s where sunshine will be quite abundant. And then farther north, there will be plenty of sunshine with highs ranging from the upper 60s to the lower 90s. That's the nation's weather. I'm AccuWeather.com meteorologist Matt Rindy.
0: 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The race is on to win the U.S. Senate seat from South Carolina that suddenly became vacant with the death of longtime incumbent Republican Lindsey Graham. Correspondent Rich Johnson sorts out who's running, who's not, and who's defying President Trump, who already handed out his endorsement.
2: Three Republican House members from South Carolina have made their decisions about running for Graham's seat. One of them, Nancy Mace, is a no.
3: I'm not running for the U.S. Senate.
2: Mace shared her decision on her X feed as two House colleagues say they will go after the GOP nomination.
4: I'm here to announce that I will be a candidate for the Senate.
2: Fifth District Congressman Ralph Norman made his announcement on Fox News and immediately laid out the guiding light of his agenda.
4: I will be laser focused on passing President Trump's America First, and it starts with the Save America Act.
2: Also running, the 7th District's Russell Fry, who ousted the incumbent Republican 4 years ago with President Trump's endorsement, and he might have received Trump's backing again, but for the decision made by Darlene Graham, who was just picked to fill the last months of her brother's term. Before Graham decided, Trump posted that she has his complete and total endorsement. She shared her decision with Sean Hannity on Fox News.
5: I feel like I can do it. I feel an inner peace about it. Will it be difficult? Yes, absolutely.
6: So you're inclined to get in, or have you even made a final decision?
5: I've made a decision.
6: You're in?
5: Yeah, I'm in.
2: Graham has spent 30 years in various vocational rehabilitation and disability service jobs, most recently as head of the South Carolina Commission for the Blind. While married for 20 years to Larry Nordone, she's chosen to be known as Darlene Graham in her role as a senator and in her campaign to win a full term. I'm Richard Johnson.
0: As that South Carolina U.S. Senate race still takes shape, a high-profile Senate race in Texas is neck and neck and is seemingly becoming more tense as we approach the midterms. Correspondent Clayton Neville reports from Dallas on the battle between Republican and current State Attorney General Ken Paxton and Democrat State Representative James Tallarico.
7: The race for Texas's Senate seat is shaping up to be one of the most expensive midterm races in the country. It could shift the balance of power in Congress. The seat currently belongs to longtime Republican senior Senator John Cornyn, but he lost his primary to State Attorney General Ken Paxton. Paxton's Democratic opponent is State Rep. James Tallarico, who's setting records. He's raised more money at this stage of the race than any Texas general election candidate in the past 10 years. The campaigns of Tallarico and Paxton reportedly raked in $31 million and $9 million, respectively, in their last quarterly filing with the Federal Election Commission. Polling shows a tight race in a typically red state. There is some division, though, among Democrats. Tallarico beat Congresswoman Jasmine Crockett in the Democratic primary and is now catching some backlash from black Texas Democrats who say he's not listening to them. He was called out at a recent rally on the campaign trail.
8: You stay here, you answer our questions, or you suffer the consequences.
9: So, I'm happy to engage. We'll come to here in just a second. I appreciate you being here, and I appreciate you traveling in. And I appreciate you.
8: I did it for my people, not for you.
7: Tallarico went on to tell the crowd that tension is understandable given the high-stakes race.
9: But we have the same goal. My sense is a lot of these trolls online don't have that goal.
7: He called some critics trolls and said they have an agenda.
9: They're trying to push some agenda. They're trying to fulfill some need. But do that elsewhere, because we have work to do here in Texas.
7: Both Paxton and Tallarico have been focusing heavily on immigration in recent weeks while campaigning. They both plan to debate each other, but specifics on that debate aren't clear yet. In Texas, I'm Clayton Neville.
0: People in Mississippi gathered for a memorial service for 18-year-old Nolan Wells in the small town of Ocean Springs as questions remain about his death. Jennifer King reports that those questions include how the teen high school football player died and the circumstances surrounding his death.
10: At a service for Nolan Wells, his parents Christine and Elmore Wamsley described the Mississippi teenager as a gentle soul and a gifted athlete.
11: In a world that can often feel dark, be like Nolan. Be the light that brightens the lives of those around you.
12: I nicknamed you Mr. Cool Hands because it seemed like you was catching a touchdown every game.
10: Wells, who was black, was found dead off of Barrier Island 2 days after a July 4th boat trip with a group of white friends from high school.
13: We don't want nothing sugar-coated either way. But for an 18-year-old young man to no longer be with us, we want answers. Let every stone be rolled back.
10: Delivering the eulogy, the Reverend Al Sharpton offered a reward and called for a transparent investigation.
13: There are things erased from the phone. There's just too many unanswered questions.
10: Attorney Ben Crump spoke at a news conference afterwards.
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10: Audio courtesy the Reverend Al Sharpton, National Action Network.
11: Nolan had such a gentle, calming spirit about him. He had a way of making people feel seen, welcome, and valued. He could lift your confidence with just a few words and make you feel like you belonged.
10: I'm Jennifer King.
0: It's 17 till. When we return on America in the Morning, among the stories we're covering, the old Air Force One is the new Air Force One again, and toying around with Google Play after these messages.
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18: 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What happens? Why does it happen? 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
0: Welcome back. This is America in the Morning, now 15 till. A judge has dismissed the Trump administration's lawsuits against Minneapolis and St. Paul, Hennepin County, and the state of Minnesota over what the Justice Department describes as sanctuary city policies. U.S. Chief Judge Eric Tostred granted motions Monday to dismiss the claims. The government argued that federal law preempts such local policies and laws that may burden the federal government. The judge, appointed by President Trump, ruled that neither state law nor local policies challenged by the Justice Department were preempted by federal law. This is one of a series of lawsuits that the Department of Justice filed regarding sanctuary policies, which includes Boston, Chicago, Denver, Los Angeles, and New York City. Well, it looks like the old Air Force One will be the plane that carries the president until further notice. Correspondent Ed Donahue reports on why President Trump is switching planes again.
19: The White House says for a short time, President Trump will be traveling on the old Air Force One. Press Secretary Caroline Leavitt says the new Air Force One is perfectly safe, but will receive additional upgrades and enhancements. President Trump had earlier said,
20: "It has a lot, and, it has a lot of capability, but as I understand it, in about a month or so, they're going to send it to have it be maxed out. So they're going to be sending it and they'll have it be maxed out in, think, about a month."
19: The president's use of the new red, white, and navy blue aircraft faced scrutiny not only because it was gifted by Qatar, but also because it appears to not be equipped with some of the same missile detection and countermeasure systems as the older jets. Earlier this month, the president left the NATO summit in Turkey on the older baby blue Air Force One, stopped at a base in the UK, and then swapped back onto the new plane. Ed Donahue, Washington.
0: In a reversal, Canada has issued air quality warnings caused by American fires to the south. Officials in the Canadian province of British Columbia warned in an alert that smoke from U.S. fires spurred on by thousands of lightning strikes was creating smoky conditions as polluted air drifted north. 22 large fires are burning across Washington and Oregon, as well as in Minnesota. This after President Trump warned that Canada could face tariffs and sanctions for what he described as the U.S. being invaded by dirty air due to more than 840 active wildfires in Canada that caused unhealthy conditions as far south as North Carolina. America in the Morning continues. In Ohio, authorities are trying to figure out how one person who started to drown in a river led to five people losing their lives. Details from correspondent Lisa Dwyer.
21: Authorities say five people died on a river in Ohio after several of them went into the water to assist another person who was struggling to swim. Delaware County Sheriff Jeffrey Balzer says a motorist called 911 after spotting a frightened child who had been with the group running for help Sunday. The group had gathered along the Scioto River in the Columbus suburb of Powell when one of them went into the river for a swim. Balzer says that's when the tragedy started to occur.
22: It's not unusual, I think, for one person to be struggling in the water, other people attempt to save them, yet they don't have the skills to do that, so we end up with multiple deaths.
21: Rescue crews found two women Sunday. Both were pronounced dead at a hospital. The bodies of three men were found in the river Monday. Sound courtesy WBNS. I'm Lisa Dwyer.
0: Google Play is opening its U.S. App Store to competitors this week after losing a three-year antitrust fight. Chuck Palm, the new old tech guy, has the story.
23: Starting tomorrow, Google Play stops being the only doorway onto your phone. Under a new program called Play Catalog Access, Google has to hand your application listings over to competing Android app stores. And if you guessed this wasn't Google's idea, you were right. Back in December of 2023, a federal jury found that Google ran an illegal monopoly over the Play Store and its billing system. Google appealed and lost again. Last week, Google and Epic Games gave up trying to soften the deal, so the original court order stands. And Wednesday's the day this all kicks in. But rival stores are not going to get a free pass either. They're paying Google $5,000 a year for a security review and malware capped at 1% of downloads. Every download still runs through Google's own systems, and Google still gets paid. This is a rerun that we've seen before. 25 years ago, Washington forced Microsoft to stop locking Internet Explorer onto Windows. This is the same idea, but does it prove that this was a monopoly? They are now being forced to pry the door open and let competition in. More isn't necessarily better. It's just more places that you have to be careful. If you see a prompt for a new app store, you don't have to say yes, but you should know what you're looking at. Follow the new old tech guy on X, at Chuck Palm.
0: 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Here's Robert Workman.
1: Baseball Monday, Caleb Durbin's eighth inning home run lifted the Red Sox past the Orioles 6-5 for their 14th consecutive victory.
3: There's not a lot of times like I've blacked out, like they say. I think that was one of the moments where I didn't know what was happening. I just was going with it.
1: Baltimore had won 7 in a row coming into last night, so it was just the second time that two teams with winning streaks adding up to 20 games or more had ever met. The last time was in 1884. The AL-leading Rays hit three homers and thumped the Blue Jays 7-1. The White Sox and the Rangers started as a matchup of division leaders, but after Chicago's 10-3 win, Texas fell behind Seattle in the West. The Mariners shut out the Reds 8-0 behind the three-hit stylings of George Kirby and friends and a Cal Raleigh grand slam. Over in the National League, the Phillies overpowered the Dodgers 10-7. Trey Turner homered twice and drove in five. The Brewers barreled over the Mets 8-3 for their fourth straight and inched ahead of L.A. for the best record in the majors. The East-leading Braves nipped the Padres 3-2. Nationals got a three-run shot from Andres Chaparro in the first inning and sailed over the Rockies 7-3. Washington leads the majors in runs scored and first-inning runs. Guardians dug up seven taters in their 13-4 trouncing of the Twins. Petey Halpin and Rhys Hoskins hit two apiece. Astros topped the Marlins 8-5. Jeremy Peña with a grand slam. Yordan Alvarez launched a couple of moonshots on the anniversary of the moon landing. A couple of dingers for Jazz Chisholm Jr. boosted the Yankees over the Pirates 8-5.
4: Sometimes they see me dragging a little bit lately, so, you know, they just was like, bro, let's not forget who you are, you know. You're the greatest in the world. Like, you are Jazz Chisholm.
1: Well, you can't argue with that last part. Walk-off wins for the Royals over the Giants and the Angels over the Cardinals. Victories for the A's and the Tigers. That's Tuesday Sports.
0: Thank you, Robert. It's 7 till... When we return on America in the Morning, a story first told centuries before the birth of Christ is now the summer's biggest movie sensation. After these messages.
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5: 32.
0: America in the Morning continues. It's 5 till. A judge has pressed the pause button on the merger between Paramount and Warner Brothers. Entertainment reporter Kevin Carr is following negotiations.
7: On Monday, U.S. District Judge Araceli Martinez-Elgin granted a 14-day temporary restraining order on behalf of a dozen states' attorneys general who filed suit to stop the merger between Paramount and Warner Brothers. California AG Rob Bonta explained the suit at a press conference last week, saying the merger would violate antitrust law.
8: The resulting behemoth would control nearly one-third of theatrical motion pictures and nearly one-third of basic cable programming. It leads to increased unaffordability, a loss of good-paying job opportunities, and fewer choices for consumers.
7: The podcast The Town with Matt Bellany released an episode on Monday, which was recorded last Friday, featuring Paramount's chief legal officer, Macon Delarim, who offered his views.
9: Fundamentally, this complaint is just flawed from the very first step, which is the market definition. They're talking about a five studios going to four. That literally has to assume that MGM and Amazon do not exist.
7: The judge disagreed. In her decision, she wrote, quote, "The court is persuaded that it can presume the proposed merger is likely to violate antitrust laws." Paramount had hoped to finalize the deal this week. However, it will have to wait until at least the week of August 3rd, when the judge scheduled a full hearing for a preliminary injunction that could stop the merger indefinitely. I'm Kevin Carr.
0: Christopher Nolan's latest box office achievement is shattering records, and what's even more compelling is how one of the

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1: But in a Hollywood where intellectual property rights rule most hits, Nolan turned one of the world's oldest works of literature into an unlikely summer blockbuster. With a production budget of $250 million, it's among the most expensive R-rated movies ever made, and Universal is spending around $125 million to market it.
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4: 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America in the Morning is produced by Jeff McKay. I'm John Trout. 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
6: There was a black soldier sitting on his helmet with a flashlight reading the Bible and explaining it to the guys sitting around him and asking questions.
7: My goodness.
6: Now, we left that. I don't know why we left. We went in. It was snowing. We can't get out. It was before daylight. There wasn't a cloud in the sky full of stars. Snow was all over the place, and it was so quiet you could hear the quietness, you know. Mm. And there was one star in the east, it seemed like brighter than all the rest.

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2: News. I'm CJ Papa. 10th straight night of bombing. Iran is not stopping the Islamic Republic from targeting its neighbors.
3: The Iranians are launching new attacks today. Earlier, sirens sounded across Bahrain amid incoming Iranian missile fire. The Jordanians say they shot down at least five incoming Iranian drones.
2: Fox's Trey Yanks in Tel Aviv. The War Department says Sergeant Michael Emmanuel Swinton of Fayetteville, North Carolina, died in northern Iraq during a controlled detonation of a downed one-way unmanned drone July 19th. The incident is under investigation. Voters giving a thumbs down to President Trump for his handling of the economy, dropping 13 points between March of last year and June of this year in the latest Fox News surveys. And the body of the late South Carolina Senator Lindsey Graham will be honored in a private ceremony in the Capitol Rotunda next Tuesday. 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
5: Your Southwest Mississippi forecast from the National Weather Service calls for a 20% chance of showers and thunderstorms today, otherwise sunny and hot with a high near 97. Heat index values as high as 109. Tonight, a 30% chance of showers and thunderstorms, mostly clear, low around 77. A 20% chance of rain tomorrow.
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7: 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If you've been injured and need legal representation, call Mama Justice for a free consultation at 662-883-6262. Meridian police have arrested and charged two individuals in connection with the death of an eight-month-old in 2023. According to Dark Horse Press, James Parker Jr. was charged with the murder of Xavier Bryant. The baby's mother, Jacquenisha Terrell, was charged with felony child abuse. Bryant was pronounced dead on February 23rd of 2023. An autopsy determined he died from multiple blunt force trauma and ruled his death a homicide. Police say additional

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1: Hello, I'm Sean Tindall, Commissioner of the Mississippi Department of Public Safety. 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Many of those crashes could have been avoided. 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The Department of Public Safety and the Federal Motor Carrier Safety Administration are working together to keep our highways safe for everyone. 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
0: The FDA continues to investigate Taylor Farms amid a nationwide cyclospora outbreak that sickened thousands. Fox's Jonathan Siri has details from Atlanta.
3: Federal health officials say a rapid test linking a lettuce sample to the intestinal parasite cyclospora was a false positive. Nevertheless, they continue to investigate a suspected link to Taylor Farms lettuce. We asked Vanderbilt University epidemiologist William Schaffner to explain what this all means for consumers.
4: The CDC's epidemiologic investigation by the disease detectives still continues to implicate this lettuce, and so don't use it.
3: Taylor Farms, which issued a voluntary recall, announced over the weekend it is no longer sourcing iceberg lettuce grown in central Mexico for the remainder of the growing season.
0: Five cases have been confirmed in Mississippi.
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0: Good morning, everyone, and welcome to Midday Super Talk Mississippi. I'm your host, Gerard Gibbert, along with Rhino in the Element Wealth Studio, guiding you through the middle of your day with facts, fodder, and fine music. And let's see, we're supposed to kick it off right now with Michael Borky. He's the host.
1: Not quite.
0: Okay.
1: He said to blame Brian Haydad.
0: Okay. I was wondering. Didn't see him up there on the screen.
1: He's going to get connected here in just a second.
0: Okay.
1: When he does, I'll replace my face with his.
0: Got it. Just looking at the schedule here, he's supposed to be joining us. That's because he, along with the Sports Talk Mississippi team, is down in Tampa, Florida. That's for the SEC Media Days. I just can't get accustomed to the idea of talking about college football right now. Maybe it was the World Cup that had our attention from a sports perspective. And then last night, I'm flipping through the channels, and you know what's on? Field of Dreams. It's just something about that movie. I always have to stop and watch it. It's just so well done. And it's interesting to see Kevin Costner, you know, in his prime. Just looks a little different today. You still see him around. But awesome. Awesome movie and so well done. Oh, I see you got the screen up where the Sports Talk Mississippi set is, but I don't see Borky. He's coming
2: I'm
0: on.
2: Here, oh, Gerard. Okay. I'm here. I'm hiding from you is what I'm doing. You know, it spent all this time getting down here, and I don't want you to see any of it.
0: I got you. Okay, so, all right. So you guys are all squared away in place, and you're set to talk. Tell us what in the heck is going on, what's on tap today in Tampa for SEC Media Days.
2: Well, today is an interesting day. One that, frankly, Brian Haydad doesn't particularly like, but that's okay. This was the day I got to have a one-on-one with the commissioner of the SEC. And unfortunately, time is never long enough with him. I could have talked for an hour about all kinds of stuff. But where we started today, and the big thing today, was centered around really two things locally that are of the most interest from the league office. Number one is the game, week three, Lane Kiffin making his return to Oxford. I asked him if the league has stepped in and been involved in that, and he gave a good answer about, I mean, I'll paraphrase it, but it was essentially, I needed to remind everybody involved that, you see my arm, there I am. Hey, Gerard.
0: I got you.
2: but he said I needed to remind people to talk about your own team and your own team only. He didn't seem to be very pleased with some of the off-season comments that were made in the direction, not only in Ole Miss's direction, but the state of Mississippi as a whole.
0: Oh.
2: And then the other thing was Dabo Swinney calling out Pete Golding back in late January about tampering and Luke Ferrelli and all that. And again, I asked Greg Sankey about that, and I was surprised at how pointed he was, basically in defense of Ole Miss, when he said, we all live in a glass house. He said, no, hold on. We all live in a glass house. And I thought that is a very non-political way for essentially a politician to answer that. So you'll hear that full interview coming up later on the show, but it was a very interesting sit down. And he's a guy that is living in your world right now with all the lobbying he's having to do to Congress and things like that. So it's kind of a mess around here, but that's the big interview today is the one with him.
0: You know, that's a good point, though, Michael. I can't remember a time in the history of college athletics where there's been so much interest from the political world as a result of, I guess you could say, all the chaos that has been inserted into college athletics through the collectives and the NIL and all this other crazy stuff and all this moving around of teams between conferences. And so it's gotten the attention of those in the political domain.
2: It has. And, I mean, they're trying to push forward this bill. And I understand it. Now, this is a political show. I can insert politics into this. I'm allowed to here.
0: Absolutely.
2: I appreciate and respect and understand why we need rules and structure. I want that for college football. What I can't quite figure out, though, is why here in this country we think that it is appropriate for the government to step in and restrict the earning potential or job movement potential of legal adults without them or representatives of them being a part of that decision. I'm uncomfortable with government intervention in income on adults without the adults having a say on what their income can be. So I'm really uncomfortable with that. I don't think that's the government's job. I think collective bargaining or something like that needs to be the path that we go down, because, I mean, there's people. I talked to a sports lawyer here yesterday, and he had the same question. He said, even if they pass a bill, I don't know if it gets challenged in the Supreme Court, that the Supreme Court's going to think it's constitutional. So it's a mess. I'm not comfortable with the route that they're taking, though.
0: Well, man, you could come in and host a show with that. That's awesome. Well, first, I agree with you. And you're more, Michael, into the specifics of just the right, let's say, as you put it, of an adult to negotiate pay with the party that's paying them. And I completely agree that. I'll take it a step further. Just the concept in general of government inserting themselves into this world seems like they could figure it out and self-regulate. Why do we need government oversight here? Can't this association, these organizations of these are smart people, can't they figure this out?
2: You would think so. And I mean, you know this. You operate in this space every single day. I don't think Congress as a whole does Congress things well.
0: Right.
2: I don't think they handle their actual job description well. why should any of us think that what they are going to end up finalizing and signing is going to be truly effective? And the worst part is, I know your audience probably favors him more than Maria Cantwell, the other author of the bill. It's a Democrat and a Republican. But Ted Cruz was asked specifically, if you pass this bill, who enforces it?
0: Right.
2: He didn't have an answer. He has no idea who's to enforce.
0: Who's the police here?
2: Is it legal? Is it authorities? Is it the NCAA? They don't have an answer. So if you pass a bill, great. Who enforces it? I don't know.
0: 100%. I totally agree. It just seems like it's another area where government should just butt out. So do you expect that subject to kind of dominate the media days over the next few days?
2: I think once we get closer, quite frankly, once we get closer to Pete Golding and Lane Kiffin Day, that conversation will go away. I mean, you've got Kirby Smart's here today. He's certainly a needle mover. Arch Manning is a needle mover.
0: Sure.
2: But everybody around here is talking about, asking about Week 3 in Oxford, Pete Golding, Trinidad, and of course, Lane Kiffin. I mean, we're right behind the ESPN set right here, and every single time ESPN cuts into somebody here, it's Lane Kiffin, Lane Kiffin, Lane Kiffin, Lane Kiffin, Lane Kiffin. So they did a good job scheduling, hanging that out above everybody's head until Thursday to keep the interest here, but that dynamic in that game is just on the front of everybody's mind here, and we people can't stop talking about it.
0: Man, that's incredible. And I think that's exactly what Lane wants, honestly.
2: 100%.
0: He wants the attention. He thrives on it.
2: Works for him.
0: Exactly. Any talk of more teams moving around between conferences? Or are we going to end up with a 30-conference SEC?
2: If Congress has their way, no. I still think, and Greg Sankey alluded to it, Kirby Smart alluded to it, I still think that a day is coming soon, and I mean very soon, where the SEC, the Big Ten, and a handful of others they decide to bring with them are going to create their own entity one day. That day is coming. They keep dropping little hints on us, and they've done that this week. That day's coming soon.
0: I think you're probably right. Well, you guys enjoy yourselves. We appreciate you calling in, and sounds like it's going to be an exciting few days. Michael Borky, everyone, host of Sports Talk Mississippi. Appreciate it, man.
2: Anytime.
0: Coming right back in the Element Wealth Studio.

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0: We're back with you in the Element Well studio. You may have heard the news that former state senator John Polk has passed away. Lieutenant Governor Hoseman shared this news yesterday afternoon, saying, quote, "The Senate and I have lost a close friend, confidant, an outstanding person in former Senator John Polk of Hattiesburg. Quote, we will always remember him for his unwavering dedication to Mississippi, his strong convictions, and his willingness to say what needed to be said, even when it was difficult. As chairman of the Senate Business and Financial Institutions Committee and vice chairman of the Senate Appropriations Committee, he was always a steady leader and a voice of reason. We are prayerful for Miss Jan and his entire family during this difficult time." He was placed in hospice care during the special session last week that was announced on the Senate floor. He served in the state Senate, representing his District 44 from 2012 until 2026. So I'll pass on a little small personal connection. Not even sure if I shared this with you, Rhino, but he would regularly send me text messages during the show. And sometimes it would be a message about something he agreed with that we were saying, and sometimes it would be a message about something he disagreed with. And that's perfectly fine. And often he would call me after the show just to talk about it, and always enjoyed those conversations. And so he was a person who was not afraid to put his views, his positions on the table. You may disagree with him, but he didn't shy away from them, and you have to respect that. And sometimes it would be under fire. There would be criticism of his viewpoints, and you sign up for that when you enter political office, of course. So he will be sorely missed, no doubt about it. He told the Senate in April 2025, "I'm going home. I'm going to be a regular old citizen." That was when he announced that he would not be running for re-election. He called his time in the Senate the best 14 years of his life. Graduated from Prentice High School, born in Columbia, went on to study at the University of Southern Mississippi. He entered the family business, Polk Meat Products. Had a successful career, of course, as an executive with that company. Named among the 2011 Alumni of the Year by the College of Business at his alma mater, Southern Miss. Also served in the National Guard. So, Senator John Polk has died, and we will certainly miss him, and we appreciate his service. We got fresh attacks over in the Middle East, and there are some energy industry analysts, Goldman Sachs being one of them, their energy analyst, are concerned that if this continues, we're looking at a 100 handle again on the price of oil. I haven't looked today to see how it's trending. I suspect it is up, just given the fresh set of attacks overnight. Yep, it's up $1.74, $84.90. So it's no doubt headed to $90, I think, in the short term. But the concern is that it eclipses the $100 mark. And we're running out of time between now and the midterms, and like it or not, that will be a factor. Now, you know, this is one of those things, Rhino, that as an elected leader, you don't get credit for things that don't happen, if you follow what I'm saying. I'll give you an example, something we've talked about on the show. I know folks get frustrated with the Republican Party. They'll say, well, the Republicans have control of the House and the Senate and the White House, but they don't get anything done. And I get it. They get frustrated about that. I would encourage them to consider the fact that getting that One Big Beautiful Bill Act done last year, preserving the Trump tax cuts of 2017, and making some of those key provisions permanent was a pretty dang good deal. What you don't get, big deal, you don't get credit for where would we be had the Democrats, had Kamala Harris, God forbid, been elected president, in which case all of that would have expired. You don't think much about that because for most people it just continued what they already had. So you didn't go in reverse. You didn't go back to, and that's what would have happened. But if the Democrats had won, the things they would have done that were headed off, that were thwarted as a result of President Trump being elected, packing the Supreme Court, making D.C. and Puerto Rico a state, implementing their version of election control, where the federal government essentially would have had complete management of the elections process in this country. There would be no voter ID. You'd have strict, strict gun control, wide open borders. Just go down the list. Maybe the most concerning of all of those, packing the Supreme Court. So you don't get credit for heading that off. Nobody thinks about that. Well, in the case of this conflict in Iran, and I had concerns back in February that this wasn't going to be over in a short period of time, and here we are, 6 months later, still going on. But I guess what the president won't get credit for, in my view, you won't hear a lot about this, is they were pretty dang close, I believe, from achieving some sort of nuclear capability. And maybe initially the ability to launch a nuclear attack in the region, within their range. But if they keep going and nobody stops it, ultimately they get the ability to hit New York, Miami, L.A., Houston, Chicago. And maybe that sounds far-fetched and really out there. I get it. But I think you have to at least consider the fact that that has been largely, if not fully, eliminated. They still have nuclear material. I don't think you can put a bow on this conflict until they no longer have nuclear material. And I still believe that that's not happening without a ground invasion. And that's not popular. I understand. And this war is becoming increasingly unpopular because it's just enduring. And there doesn't seem to be any end in sight. So we'll see what happens. But Pakistan is trying to facilitate negotiation. They say that they're keeping diplomacy alive. They're bringing in our leaders, Iranian leaders. It's hard to tell who in the heck is in charge. Shipping through the strait, once again, largely stalled. And there's a fight over who controls this body of water. There's been talks you've seen of invading Karg, their most precious asset, where all the oil, for the most part, originates. And so that's driving up the price of oil. We've got problems with our strategic petroleum reserves. They've been largely depleted. There are reports that when you move oil in and out, transfer oil in and out of these underground salt domes, that it can compromise the integrity of the domes. That's kind of over my head from a chemistry perspective. I trust those reports because they're coming from credible sources that understand all of those dynamics. But it's just something to keep in mind. Meanwhile, man, I got to give big old props to the keyboardist of my favorite band, Journey. Rock star Jonathan Cain, he, of course, longtime keyboardist. He succeeded the original keyboardist, Greg Rowley, joined the band, I believe, back in the late 70s or early 80s. He's credited, of course, with the composition of many of the group's big hits. But, man, he ripped Bruce Springsteen. He said, quote, "He is an annoying, bitter old man." Because Springsteen's out there politicizing his concerts. He's lecturing concert goers about President Trump. "I used to be a Democrat back in the old days, but I couldn't go there anymore, you know," said Cain in an appearance on the Complete Disaster Network podcast, he said, "I'm a diehard conservative, and guys like Bruce Springsteen should shut up. You know, really, honestly, shut up, Bruce, you know." That's what he said. Oh, my gosh, that's awesome. We're coming right back in the Element Well Studio. Treasurer David McRae at 11:05.
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11: I'm Kelly Bennett for Super Talk Mississippi News, brought to you by Mama Justice. If you've been injured and need legal representation, call Mama Justice for a free consultation at 662-883-6262. Meridian police have arrested and charged two individuals in connection with the death of an 8-month-old in 2023. According to Dark Horse Press, James Parker Jr. was charged with the murder of Xavier Bryant. The baby's mother, Jacquenisha Terrell, was charged with felony child abuse. Bryant was pronounced dead on February 23rd of 2023. An autopsy determined he died from multiple blunt force trauma and ruled his death a homicide. Police say additional charges are possible. For more Mississippi news, find us online at supertalk.fm.
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0: the lettuce gate continues. Man. Taco Bell says their foot traffic is plunging as this big fast food chain deals with the outbreak of, can you pronounce it for me, please, cyclosporiasis?
1: That's correct.
0: Oh, wow. I'm learning. Which can involve explosive diarrhea. Why do they use the term, the adjective explosive?
2: Because that's the most polite way you can say somebody messed their pants.
0: I got it.
2: Because that's the level they're trying to describe without actually describing it.
0: Okay. Taco Bell says food traffic at their chain plunged to 18.9% Friday versus the average Friday from the first half of the year. That's because of the headlines about the company pulling lettuce from its U.S. locations. You also got customers that are rejecting other lettuce selling chains with a 14.3% drop at Chopt, C-H-O-P-T. I don't think we have any of those in Mississippi, do we? C-H-O-P-T?
1: None that I'm aware of.
0: Chipotle, I know we have some of those. Panera, we do those. Cava, all caps, C-A-V-A. Not familiar with that particular chain either. So the latest, however, Taylor Farms supplied the lettuce to Taco Bell. They said yesterday late, that the FDA had, quote, made a mistake with a, quote, false positive over the weekend on a sample of its lettuce originating in central Mexico. The FDA came back and said, well, a false positive does not change the basis for FDA's ongoing outbreak investigation or the overwhelming epidemiological data linking Taylor Farms lettuce to the outbreak. That's like clear as mud. This sounds like some not my problem people. What in the world is going on here? 6,100 cases of cyclosporiasis reported in Michigan alone. They must eat a lot of Taco Bell lettuce up there in Michigan, I guess. You wouldn't expect that out of the Midwest, the upper Midwest.
2: And that's why I think it's a bit rich to just point the finger exclusively at Taco Bell, especially considering Taylor Farms doesn't just supply lettuce to T-Bell.
0: Yeah, that's true.
2: They've got a ton of Taylor Farms bag salads they sell at grocery stores across the country.
0: That's totally true. It's a good point.
2: So, I mean, if I were Taco Bell, I would feel almost as hard-pressed as Taylor Farms. Taylor Farms took the brunt of the blame because the FDA said, yeah, it's y'all. Wait, it's not. either way, it's your fault. Basically what it came across as. And T-Bell's just been an unfortunate, almost meme addition to the headline.
0: That seems like that's
2: because it feels like a joke that got out of hand. It's like somebody looked at the list of Taylor Farms lettuce distribution and they're like, oh, diarrhea and Taco Bell. That'll be a funny headline. And it just exploded from there. That's my theory, and I'm sticking with it.
0: Well, you could have that even without bad lettuce, right?
2: Yeah.
0: Oh, my gosh.
2: Yeah, They couldn't even whisper lettuce at what you ordered at the T-Bell, but you spend $5, you're going to have a hard time in the bathroom the next time.
0: That's true. I got to get back to my favorite band Journey's keyboardist, Jonathan Cain. He said that concerts are not a stage for political grandstanding on either side of the aisle, and even claimed that Springsteen's 1984 hit, Born in the USA, is a diss toward America. Absolutely true. Quote from Cain, now people say, well, you're a Christian and you're conservative. And I'm like, so what? I don't preach it on stage. I don't spend 10 minutes talking about it. And Bruce, I mean, what the heck? I used to like him. And now he's just annoying. He's annoying. He's an annoying, bitter old man. I mean, stop it, really. You were born in the USA, weren't you, dude? So act like it. But even that song, if you look at the lyrics, I mean, it's kind of a diss toward our country. So I will point out, I've been to, you guys know this, numerous Journey concerts, the latest in Tupelo end of last month. Fantastic show. And there's a point in the show, Rhino, where Kane always pauses, and he's playing something on the piano. I mean, he's an excellent keyboardist. And he pays tribute to our armed forces. He always does that. And, you know, concerts these days, of course, you got to have the big screens everywhere. And there's a huge one behind the band, behind the stage. And while he's talking, there are images of famous military events in our history. The most prominent one, perhaps, the Marines raising the flag on Iwo Jima in World War II. You see that on the screen. You see images of soldiers in the Middle East. You can tell they're in the desert, and they're dressed in their desert camouflage and so forth. It's current day. So, he kind of takes you back through that, and he's just talking about how we pray for their safety, and we're grateful for their service. And then typically they launch into one of the band's most famous tunes that he wrote, Faithfully. So that's not a big deal. That's not preaching on stage like Springsteen is, where he spends 10 minutes just blasting our president. He thinks that, I guess, is pandering to his audience. But that's what Kane chooses to do. And he doesn't talk about his faith and his religious convictions. Just shouldn't we all be grateful? You may disagree with the decisions made by civilians with respect to our military, but they all, I believe, are entitled to our respect and to our gratitude, and that's all he does. And look, the audience goes crazy with applause, with praise, saying, wow, this is something good to do with a big room full of Americans. That's totally appropriate, in my opinion. And he does a great job of that. Now, many may not know, his wife, Paula Kane, is the White House spiritual advisor. You often see her behind the president at various events. And I'm looking at a photo right now in the New York Post where Kane is sitting behind the president at the National Day of Prayer service in the Rose Garden in 2019. And this photo shows the president turning around and shaking hands with Kane, who is seated right behind him. And you can see the president sitting next to his wife, Melania, and you can also see Vice President Mike Pence in the foreground. So, I don't know. That Springsteen has gone wackadoodle, I would say. He's kind of like, what's the movie guy's name escapes me? Michael something or another that's just got crazy. Always on the president. I can't think of his name.
1: Michael?
0: I don't know. Maybe I'm wrong about it. I can see the guy. Always has a hat on, big glasses, kind of a round face. You'll think of it in a second. Somebody on our text line will probably send it in. The exposure of 250,000.
2: Talking about Michael Moore?
0: That's it, I think. Yeah. I thought I had it right.
2: That guy hadn't been relevant in a decade and a half.
0: He tried to be, certainly during the first Trump administration. He was just all over the place. And
2: yeah, it's because he made a killing doing the same thing under W.
0: That's true. All about attention.
2: That's all anything is in liberalism, because liberalism is a mental disorder for narcissists and those that didn't get hugged by mommy or told I love you by daddy enough.
0: Yep. Agree. Yeah, folks on the ceasefire text line, they said it as well. Appreciate that. Three of them did. Michael Moore, his last name escaped me there for a second. But I could see the guy, and he was always bloviating a bunch of nonsense. Dustin from Walnut says, long live Journey, bring back Steve Perry too. Ha ha. Man, oh, Steve, his voice just doesn't have it anymore if you ever see him in any interviews or singing. But, man, in his day, you're right. Absolutely incredible. Jerry in Pontotoc says, go to divorce court, you'll have explosive diarrhea. Also, oh, my gosh. That's really incredible. Yeah, Michael Moore, Jason in Brookhaven. Sounds like Springsteen ate too much Taco Bell lettuce on the ceasefire text line. You guys have no doubt heard about some 250,000 non-citizens registered to vote and how China interfered in our elections. Not sure to what extent. I have some thoughts about what should be our even larger concerns about this voter data that made its way into China's hands. Coming right back.
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6: I'm Griffin Ray with the SuperTalk AgriNews Network, and here's your morning ag report. The talk of the agriculture world continues to be lettuce as a cyclospora outbreak is happening nationwide. The FDA still believes that Taylor Farms could be the culprit behind the spread of the diarrhea-causing parasite. Despite a false positive, acting FDA Commissioner Kyle Diamantis said the results of other investigations and point to the California-based producer.
7: Taco Bell, based on that strong supply chain management, epidemiology, and traceback, removed product from their stores from Taylor Farms New Mexico last Thursday. And last Friday, Taylor Farms themselves instituted a voluntary recall of that very product.
6: Audio from Fox's America's Newsroom. Taylor Farms claims the FDA apologized for reporting a false positive, which the agency has denied. More than 1,600 people, including at least 5 in Mississippi, have been infected by the parasite. Keep up with the latest agriculture news at supertalk.fm.
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0: Okay, so it looks like the Spain soccer team is returning home to some big-time celebrations. World champions. So before we went to break, was talking about this exposure of voter information that folks are concerned about because they're hearing that China has gotten this information. Look, the reality is that it's pretty easy to get access to voter rolls in this country. Virtually all states have some process that allows just anybody to request information stored in these voter roll systems. You got to have some sort of stated purpose, but honestly, it's fairly lenient. You got to be a resident in the state, be a registered voter in the state, or some states require you to sign a use agreement. But 20 states plus D.C. provide voter data with a simple public request, purchase, or online download. And I actually found a map, Rhino, that shows if you hover over any state, it tells you how you can get this information and who can. So I'm looking at Mississippi, and here's what it says. Who can obtain? Anyone. How to obtain? Submit the Secretary of State public records request form, preferably by email, describing the statewide voter file fields and format. So they'll even give it to you, whatever your preferred format is. Talking about the digital format of this electronic information. Voter data available from the Mississippi Secretary of State. Full name, residence slash mailing address, registration date slash status, last vote date, districts, and participation slash party codes. There is a restriction on commercial use of that information. So that's Mississippi. Now, in...
1: But then it gets into what you define as commercial.
0: Oh, that's exactly right. And that's all it says. I haven't researched the statutes and the code on that. Maybe there's some
1: details.
0: Because
1: I'm fairly certain that's a workaround for names to wind up on mailing lists for nonprofits.
0: Right.
1: For solicitation, even though it's not technically allowed.
0: Well, I was going to say, if that's the goal, that ain't working. That's all you got to do is... observe the blast you get on your phone and through your email and through your snail mail, and you pretty much could say, yeah, well, those are commercial organizations. Those aren't individuals that are blowing me up with all that stuff. In Louisiana, just as an example, public inspection, a written group request may obtain copies under statutory conditions. Start with the Secretary of State's purchase voter list FAQ, submit the required request, or inspect through the Registrar of Voters.
1: Either this had so much demand that the government, in all of its slow to get anything accomplished mentality, set up a whole frequently asked questions section.
0: Yeah.
1: Or government's too dang big and we got too much busy work that somebody had enough free time to gather together the frequently asked questions on the handful of people that buy the data.
0: Could be either, right? I mean, either of those are plausible theories. So I'll just say again that my bigger concern by far, and I've expressed this numerous times, there are 3,144 counties in this country.

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1: Be robustly protected from a cybersecurity perspective. A high school hack could easily penetrate.
2: But the computer came with this antivirus that pops up in the corner every time saying I got to renew it. That protects me, right?
1: I'm telling you, a high school hacker could penetrate virtually every. You know exactly what I'm talking about. And it's not that they're going to get anything from that, just plain old voter data. My concern's always been.
2: No, the high school hacker's trying to send a message to his other hacker buddy in the same computer lab.
1: Using the county systems is what they're doing as a transport. It's that the bad guys, China could do it today, shut down our elections, just seize control of all of those systems through ransomware or some other nefarious IT process, and we couldn't have elections. That's the bigger concern. Time for Fox News, Super Talk News. Treasurer David McCray is up next.
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4: I'm Therese Crowley. 10 straight days of CENTCOM airstrikes on Iran's ability to target commercial ships and U.S. Gulf bases. The fourth U.S. soldier killed by Iran strikes detonating an Iran drone in Iraq is identified as Sergeant Michael Swinton of Fayetteville, assigned to Fort Bragg. Treasury Secretary Scott Bessent tells Fox the U.S. has frozen millions in Iran assets.
5: We're going to keep pressing, but we're also going to marshal the resources and save the resources that we recover for the Iranian people when we get on the other side of
4: Fox News power ranking shows 68% of voters now disapprove of how President Trump is handling the economy. Former President Joe Biden loses a D.C. federal appeal allowing the release of his audio recordings with a ghostwriter that special counsel Robert Hur said showed an elderly man with a poor memory. 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
7: Your Southwest Mississippi forecast from the National Weather Service calls for a 20% chance of showers and thunderstorms today. Otherwise, sunny and hot with a high near 97. Heat index values as high as 109. Tonight, a 30% chance of showers and thunderstorms, mostly clear, low around 77, a 20% chance of rain tomorrow.
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9: I'm Kelly Bennett for Super Talk Mississippi News. According to the 10 a.m. update from the National Hurricane Center, hurricane hunters found that Tropical Storm Bertha has gained strength. Data indicates the maximum sustained winds have increased to about 60 miles per hour with higher gusts. Little change in strength is expected today, followed by gradual weakening through the middle of this week. Tropical storm warnings are in effect for the Mississippi coast, where tropical storm conditions are expected tonight and Wednesday. A storm surge watch is also in effect. Forecasters expect the Mississippi coast to experience 2 to 4 feet of storm surge. South Mississippians should expect periods of gusty winds, isolated heavy rains, and rough surf. Now's a great time to go ahead and take pre-storm pictures of your property just in case.
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1: An anonymous tip regarding a 14-year-old juvenile who was reported to be pregnant has led to two arrests. According to the Pearl River County Sheriff's Office, Dawson Brown was arrested on Friday. He's charged with one count of statutory rape, two counts of sexual battery, and one count of human trafficking. Sabrina Brown was also arrested for active felony warrants for conspiracy to commit tampering with evidence, attempted tampering with physical evidence, and child neglect. The investigation is ongoing and additional arrests are possible. Former Mississippi Senator John Polk has passed away at the age of 77. Polk served in the Senate as a Republican for 14 years. He represented areas in Lamar and Pearl River counties. For more Mississippi news, find us online at supertalk.fm.
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0: Welcome back, everyone. It's midday from the Element Well studio. We're pleased to welcome now Mississippi's state treasurer, David McRae. Mr. Treasurer, thanks for coming in, sir. Thanks.
1: I appreciate the invitation. It's always good to see you, sir.
0: Yeah, man. So give us an update. What's happening at the treasurer's office these days?
1: Well, you know, we started our new fiscal year. So our last fiscal year, we made roughly about $370 million in investments. So that's great. Adds to the over $1 billion I've made the state in the last 7 years, which is fantastic. We're rocking and rolling. Revenue was up.
0: Yeah.
1: Exceeded expectations, which is always, you know, always great. But things are going good. Unclaimed money is going out the door. More and more of that's going out the door, which it makes me excited. We did a study, Mississippi State actually did a study for us and said that returns over in the local economy 7 times. So we're just doing what we do over the Treasury, and we're happy to do it.
0: Yeah. Well, it's got to be a little easier managing the affairs of the Treasury when you're dealing with surpluses as opposed to deficits.
1: Well, yes, that does make it easy. Every day I thank the good Lord that we have a surplus in this day and age, and that we're in, you know, a good market. I mean, you know, the national market is taking a little hit with the tariffs, with the thing in Iran and everything going on. But, you know, our local economy is doing great. Our state economy is doing great. You know, we're attracting new businesses. We're getting national recognition for our education improvements. We're blending a great diversified portfolio, which, as a stock person that you are, you know, you want a diversified portfolio.
0: Sure.
1: We're blending a great diversified portfolio between agriculture and technology, and we're finding a way to make both of these sectors work. You know, with agriculture being our tried and true economic engine that we've had for eons, and we will continue to do that, and we're great at it. And we are starting now moving into the new technology, which is data centers and everything else that comes with it, and the ancillary businesses and the people that it attracts. And, you know, last census we lost population, and hopefully with these new businesses we will keep population and grow.
0: Yeah, and of course we should also recognize that our unemployment rate is relatively low as well here in the state of Mississippi. I think we have more people working than we ever have. We still got some. We need to get in the workforce, but we're doing a lot of work to improve that situation. So combination of all those factors, quality education, as you pointed out, new business investment in the state, folks are working. And at the same time, we're lowering the tax burden on Mississippi.
1: And that's right. I mean, the income tax is slowly shrinking away to where it'll be nothing eventually. So that's a great way to keep your money and help, I don't believe in taxes to begin with, but especially not income tax. And, you know, income tax penalizes success.
0: Mm-hmm.
1: And why should we penalize success? I mean, we just shouldn't. So we're slowly getting rid of that. But we're seeing people spend money. We're seeing corporations spend money in the state. Just right up the road, AWS, when it gets finished building, I mean, the amount of money it'll add to Madison County and eventually the state, this is going to be a fantastic thing.
0: Yeah. Yeah, I totally agree with you. So I think Mississippi is well positioned to attract new business investment across the spectrum of industries.
1: Well, we talk about all the data centers that are coming in, but we should be also concentrating on the ancillary businesses that are going to come around it and what that's going to do, and the vocational training or technical training that the community colleges will do for the data centers, plus on top of that, the ancillary businesses that do come around it. I think that is a very good thing. And, I mean, the state's just moving in the right direction, and that's what you get when you get good conservative leadership.
0: I think so. I think that the state of Mississippi has an open for business sign prominently displayed around our outline, and businesses are taking note of that. We have a business-friendly regulatory environment. We have low taxes. We have great workers and abundance of resources. We have everything that I think a prospective business would want. One example, as you said, about how the data center investments in Mississippi are driving complementary investments is the Jabil factory that announced a couple of weeks ago up in North Mississippi. It is going to be manufacturing electronic products that are used in these data centers. In fact, in 2,000 employees, I suspect most of what they make is going to be shipped to AWS in Madison County.
1: The one in Meridian that they're building. I mean, I've forgotten all the names because so many. I mean, it's
0: Compass in Meridian, Avaya in Rankin County, XAI in DeSoto, and then AWS has Warren County and Hines County.
1: And you know, and that's great, and that's awesome. That creates new jobs, and they're going to be good paying jobs, which will then go back into the community, which will then help the state. I mean, it's just we live in a great time, Mississippi.
0: Yeah.
1: I mean, you know, 20-30 years, I would never thought this was a possibility. I mean, it's an amazing thing, and I'm glad we're there. And again, it's because we have conservative leadership.
0: Once
1: you put conservatives in charge, this is what happened.
0: So you and I, we visited at the Neshoba County Fair last, and that was in June this year. So we were talking about the public employees retirement system. I'm not sure if we mentioned this online or offline. I think it was after the interview. We're still working, of course, towards resolving its unfunded liability situation. You sit as the state treasurer on the board of the public employees retirement system, but you shared with me that the fund achieved a pretty strong ROI this past year.
1: The ROI, the return on investment for PERS, was incredible. By the time after we talked, we had a couple days left, but at the time we had talked, it was at 17.4% return on investment.
0: Yeah.
1: That's incredible. By the time the end of the month, it only went down to 17.3.
0: That's still strong, though.
1: Insanely strong.
0: Yeah.
1: And, you know, one misconception, and I've had several people who are running for governor come up to me and go, well, David, isn't it the investments that are a problem? And what's funny to me is that they don't realize that that is actually the only thing
0: that's
1: holding.
0: That's the bright spot.
1: That is the bright spot of PERS. The PERS investments are amazing. We are in the top percentile for a fund of our size.
0: Yeah.
1: And so a fund of our size, we're at the top percentile, 17.3% last year. With all the craziness that happened with the tariffs, Iran, we still made 17.3%. The fund roughly sits at close to $40 billion of cash.
0: Yeah.
1: And which is awesome. And, you know, we have 26, roughly, depending on what number you look at, $23 to $26 billion of debt of PERS, but we have $40 billion in cash. So we're sitting fine. I mean, we're sitting okay.
0: Yeah, you know, there's no urgent problem, but over the long term, we still got some adjustments we need to make to get it on the right track.
1: There are some adjustments. And, you know, one thing I'm very happy about is that when I took the job of treasurer 7 years ago, no one wanted to talk about PERS. It was the kind of like the forbidden taboo subject, you know, the thing you just didn't mention. It was the boogeyman.
0: Yeah.
1: And now I'm glad the legislature wants to talk about it. We have open and honest conversations. When I go out and meet people, they want to talk about it. And we have great conversations with people. And, you know, tier four, if you're, you know, of course, I always say this. The thing is, if you're a current working employee from tier four to below, you will get paid your retirement.
0: Right.
1: The state owes you that money.
0: Right.
1: The problem with PERS is it is a burden on our credit rating. And what that means is that when we need to finally borrow money, which we haven't had to borrow money in a bit, but when we finally have to borrow money, we're going to have to buy it at a higher rate and borrow that money at a higher rate. So we need to find a way to alleviate the burden of PERS on our credit rating. And I mean, I'm more than happy to work with the legislature whenever they want to do it.
0: Yeah.
1: And figure out a solution to that, whatever that solution is. But I mean, there is no permanent fix to that problem. And it's not a problem we just walked into one day. This is a problem that the Democrats put us in back in early 2000s.
0: Yeah. Yeah.
1: I mean, this is, and we just, as Republicans, have just been dealing with it.
0: Yeah.
1: And that's the problem.
0: Well, yeah, I agree that it is something that's being talked about under the dome, and there for a while it was just, it's kind of like Social Security at the federal level. Nobody wants to talk about it because for the most part, whatever action is taken to stabilize the program is going to impose some pain on somebody.
1: Well,
0: and that's a problem.
1: And that's the problem. And, you know, again, we didn't walk into this problem.
0: Yeah.
1: I mean, and this was a problem that we inherited. But you're going to have to, you know, sometimes like in life, you just have to choose the best worst answer.
0: I mean,
1: that's just kind of the best way to put it. And I'm willing and ready to work with the legislature to try to figure out a way to fix this, or a way to start the process in fixing it. The thing is, the credit agencies do notice what we do. I mean, they know it is one piece of the overall pie. One thing that actually helps us tremendously is that PERS actually investments are so good that we have so much cash in PERS that we're doing so well and that the state's doing well investment-wise. But, you know, those investments start tanking, we go into a bear market.
0: Yeah.
1: I don't know what happens after that.
0: 17% ROI, that's got to put – PERS has got to put that program among the nation's top, I would have to believe, right?
1: It is in the top percentile for a size.
0: Easy.
1: For the size of the program, it is in the top percentile. And that's just – I mean, you know, very quickly when we got – I got into the Treasury, the former director, Ray Higgins, and I talked, and we talked about changing the investment strategy. And
0: we got a break. Hold that thought. We come back. I want to talk about that, continue that conversation, the Trump accounts as well when
1: All
0: we
1: right,
0: come back.
1: Great.
0: We got Treasurer David McRae in the Element Well studio.
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0: Welcome back, everyone. It's Middays from the Element Well Studio. We've got the Mississippi State Treasurer, David McRae, with us. So you've made some comments about Trump accounts that went into effect, and I'm with you. I agree with what you say. I think that folks have politicized it, and there's some elected officials, even in the U.S. Senate, that are recommending, even our own Benny Thompson, right, Congressman Benny Thompson, from the 2nd Congressional District of Mississippi, is advising people, don't take advantage of these Trump accounts. Don't get that $1,000 from the government that would be deposited on behalf into an account. It's restricted in what it can invest in, but on behalf of a newly born child, and then, of course, the ability to continue to invest in those accounts. The investment's not pre-tax. It's not tax-free. But the gains realized in that account are into like a standard 401k plan. But we got our own congressman telling people not to take advantage of these things.
1: Well, to kind of lead up into that, let me kind of explain what Trump accounts for anybody that doesn't know what those are. And that's fine because everything kind of comes at once. But Trump accounts are $1,000 that you can go to TrumpAccounts.gov, sign up your child if they were born between 2025 to 2028. You can set up they'll give you $1,000. And that is run by Boney Mellon, which is the old Carnegie Mellon Bank up in New York. Very established, well-financed bank, a very trustworthy bank.
0: Yep.
1: Boney Mellon will then give you an app. That app, you can track your $1,000 as it goes on. If you do nothing, don't even put any money in. You can put up to $5,000 into it a year. But if you put no money into it for a newborn child, by the time they're 18, it'll be $6,000. By the time, and everything goes the way it's supposed to go. But and by the age of 55, it'll be $250,000.
0: Yeah.
1: So that's nothing. So you have Benny out there, and he's not my congressman. Michael Guest is my congressman. So he's not my congressman. But Benny, you have Benny out there running around saying that no one

0: One should take these Trump accounts. He is using this as a personal vendetta against the president because he just doesn't like the name on the accounts. If they were called anything else, he wouldn't care. If they were called XYZ accounts, he wouldn't care. And what is sad, there's two things that are very sad. His constituents in his district are caught in a vendetta between him and the president. And his constituents live in one of the poorest areas of the state, and they need this money. And it's free money. And like I said, you do nothing. You don't put anything into it. By the time that child's 18 years old, they have $6,000. But here's the funny thing about this. This is what's hilarious. And I put this on Facebook because I'm a lawyer by trade and everything like that, and I like evidence. In 2023, he co-sponsored a bill that created baby bonds, which is essentially what the Trump accounts are. They're called baby bonds. It's the same exact thing, minus one difference, one main key difference. And that key difference was that you had to be a certain income level to get it. Trump accounts are for every income level. And so the thing is, he liked this 3 years ago, but all of a sudden you don't like it because it has a guy you have a personal vendetta against. I mean, it's ridiculous. It's almost criminal. It's irresponsible. And the parents of that district should not listen to him. And they should go to TrumpAccounts.gov, sign up for it, get it, let Boney Mellon run it for them, and then they can use it for whatever the heck they want to use it for.
1: So besides the $1,000 that is awarded to a child born between January 1, 2025, December 31, 2028, individuals and even businesses can also contribute. There's limits on that into those accounts to invest so that they're there when they get ready to need them when they're adults.
0: That's 100% correct. I mean, and it's kind of like it's very similar to our 529 programs that we currently run at the Treasury for our college savings. Except the main difference are these are kind of like baby IRA accounts, you know, and they don't follow the traditional IRA rules like you were mentioning earlier.
1: Yeah.
0: But I mean, to me, there's no reason why you shouldn't do this just because it has somebody's name you might not like on there. Do it. I mean, parents always can choose what you want to do for your child. But for me, if I had my children are eligible for it because you can do it for 18 and under, and I signed up for them. I'm going to sign up for them. The rest of them, I signed up for one and then got distracted and didn't sign up for the other two. But they'll be fine. I'll sign up for them too. The point is that. It's money that can be used for almost anything. And we talk about people wanting inflation and the price of everything today. And you're trying, and you have a congressman who they trust telling them to do a very irresponsible thing.
1: Yeah, you're right. It's all, I guess, based on a political vendetta, unfortunately. That's what's at the heart of that. And it's bad advice. It's bad financial advice is what it is.
0: It's really bad financial advice. And one thing that this can do is that when you get the app from Boney Mellon, it can teach financial literacy because you can watch your stocks. What the app does is it has all the stocks that it's invested in or all the funds that your money's invested in, and it shows you the rise and fall of it every day. But it's going to be very conservative.
1: Yeah.
0: Very, very, very conservative.
1: Here's some restrictions.
0: Yeah. It's pretty much kind of how I do it at the Treasury in terms of restrictions.
1: Yeah.
0: But, you know,
1: Index funds,
0: things that are going to generally make money unless something really bad happens.
1: Yeah.
0: But, you know, you get to, as a financial literacy tool, teach your child how stocks work.
1: Yeah.
0: How all this works with their own money. I mean, it's kind of fun. My father, and I know a lot of other parents have done this in the past, would give my brother and I stocks so we learned how this works.
1: Yeah.
0: Or you'd play the stock game in high school, you know, and watch how this works. But it's a good financial literacy tool, but everybody should do it. I mean, there's no reason not to do it.
1: Yeah.
0: And, you know, if you qualify for it, you should do it. I just can't see a reason not to.
1: And again, from a tax consequences perspective, as long as your money is in those accounts and it's earning income and increasing in value, there are no tax liabilities during that time period. Until you draw that money out, you don't pay any tax.
0: That's right. And there's some little critiques. Like at 27, there's more taxes associated with it. But if you pull it out and use it for what the guidelines say you should use it for, are supposed to use it for, there's no taxes associated with that. So, I mean, it's an amazing thing, and it's disappointing to me that a leader from Mississippi, again, not my congressman, a leader from Mississippi is telling his constituents not to do it because it has somebody's name that he doesn't like on it. Yet, 3 years ago, he supported the same exact thing.
1: It's a disservice to his constituents, honestly.
0: It really is. It's disappointing. It really is disappointing.
1: Well, I think it's a great idea. And, you know, you're so right when you get folks at a young age to start taking an interest in that and just finance in general and markets. But hopefully it also gives them some appreciation for capitalism, for our economic system.
0: Yeah, you know, I think that's a very great point, you know, with communism kind of hitting the northeastern part of the country and other little pockets around the country. I think it is good to show children and young adults that capitalism does work.
1: Yeah.
0: I mean, it is something that this country was founded on. It promotes success. It promotes, you know, interest in the companies that you're invested in and what they're doing. You know, anytime you can teach anyone any financial literacy, whether it's through stocks or checks or whatever you're doing or how interest works, just even something basic on how interest works, you're really giving them something for a lifetime, a lifetime education.
1: Totally true. There's no greater symbolism of capitalism than the American stock market, and there's no greater generator of wealth than the American stock market.
0: You'll like this, and it may be a little less, a little more, but they say that by the time this is done, it will be $8 billion put into the stock market.
1: That's awesome.
0: That's incredible. I mean, so that's going to help the country.
1: Sure.
0: I mean, and then when people take it out, they can use it for what they need to use it for. I mean,
1: circulates through the economy.
0: Exactly. And it circles back to what I said earlier with unclaimed money. We found that just with a little bit of unclaimed money that I've given out, roughly over $300 million that I've given back out to the people of Mississippi, it's overturned seven times in the community. Think what $8 billion will overturn.
1: It's unbelievable. Well, I think it's a great idea. And, you know, I wonder if there's maybe some adjustments we need to make in state law to accommodate these things. Got about a minute left.
0: Well, I'm always interested in anything the legislature wants to talk about, you know, in terms of that's within my bailiwick of things to talk about. But, you know, I'm always happy to work with the legislature on anything they want to do.
1: Sure. Sounds good. Thanks for coming in, Mr. Treasurer.
0: All right, Gerard. Appreciate it very much.
1: Treasurer David McRae has been our guest in the Element Well studio. We're taking a break. Coming right back. Stay with us.

0: 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I'm Cliff Bird. I'm pumped to let you know that the Y'all Sports Radio Show will be coming to you each Wednesday at 9 a.m. here on Supertalk 102.1 FM. 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
4: I'm Kelly Bennett for Super Talk Mississippi News. According to the 10 a.m. update from the National Hurricane Center, hurricane hunters found that Tropical Storm Bertha has gained strength. Data indicates the maximum sustained winds have increased to about 60 miles per hour with higher gusts. Little change in strength is expected today, followed by gradual weakening through the middle of this week. Tropical storm warnings are in effect for the Mississippi coast, where tropical storm conditions are expected tonight and Wednesday. A storm surge watch is also in effect. Forecasters expect the Mississippi coast to experience 2 to 4 feet of storm surge. South Mississippians should expect periods of gusty winds, isolated heavy rains, and rough surf. Now's a great time to go ahead and take pre-storm pictures of your property just in case.
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0: Welcome back, everyone. It's Middays from the Element Well Studio. So, Deborah in Corinth asked, Rhino, did you watch the Nolan Wells funeral? You sent her a response. Well, what can you tell us about that, Rhino?
1: Yeah, I didn't see the full thing. I just saw clips of it, and the clips I did see were parts of Sharpton's speech. And just being perfectly honest, it felt like a lot of doublespeak. Like, in one breath, you're saying we need unity, and in the next breath, you're sowing division. And like I told Debbie on the Deborah on the text line, I feel sorry for Nolan Wells' parents because it seems like large swaths of social media and the grifting lawyers and clout chasers and everybody coming to town don't really care about them and their grief and this time of strife in their lives that nothing could have prepared them for. And I feel like it's doing them a disservice in many ways. I can understand the desire for a transparent investigation and for justice to be served. That is not benefited by someone like Ben Crump showing up to try to steal some time in the spotlight, or by Al Sharpton spinning his usual yarn about nonsensical crap.
0: I mean, does not just their mere presence sort of overshadow what this is all about? I mean, it's a time for a family to grieve and lay their child to rest here. But they kind of suck all the air out of the room, don't they? I mean, they're public figures, and they do it for calling attention to themselves, as we talk about all the time. It just seems inappropriate. I can see maybe getting involved to offer comfort and to maybe assist with the grieving process before or after, but like during the funeral, that just seems inappropriate to me because it makes it all about
1: like you
0: them.
1: Didn't see Tyler Perry there needing to make a speech about how he's being so altruistic in providing the funding for the funeral.
0: Right, exactly.
1: He just paid for the funeral.
0: Yeah, perfect example. Yeah, agree. So, but they're just hacks at the end of the day, and they're like it or not, they're politicizing something that's very sad and very personal. That's terrible. It sucks. But what should we expect from Sharpton and Crump? That's who they are. I don't think we are confused about that. Man, I agree 110%. Al Sharpton is a harm to the black community. I want to say he is something we can't say on the air. It doesn't seem often, though, that people, just thinking about our discussion about Benny Thompson in the prior segment when we were chatting with Treasurer David McRae, him advising people not to participate in the Trump accounts. That's because, so this is a person that would say that those of us who are capitalists, right, and that CEOs and entrepreneurs are greedy. No, that's greed. Because he's trying to get attention to himself over what is just common sense, prudent financial decision making that would actually help the people that vote for him, that have conferred to him that office since 1993. That is greed. That is an egregious example of greed. People always think of greed in terms of money. It's not always money. That is not the context totally of the concept of greed. He's a person that is, again, placing himself, but he's placing himself, here's the point, he's placing himself over his constituents in a way that does not benefit and, in fact, harms his constituents. That's even a more serious example of greed, in my view. It's terrible. It's awful. It's embarrassing, honestly. So my recommendation would be to sign up for the accounts if you have a child in your household who is eligible. And, of course, if it's a newborn, it's you sign up immediately. That money is deposited into that account. You heard the treasurer talk about Mellon, who is administering those accounts. They're in index funds. It's little to no risk. I mean, if your money goes, it tanks in those funds, it really doesn't matter, because that means the whole country and the whole world has crashed financially. So it's a really good deal. I recommend to people to go sign up. Meanwhile, Micron, man, this one really blew me away. Micron, of course, those guys, they make memory chips primarily. They make silicon. Bank of America and some other big investment banks have raised their price target for the stock to $1,550. That's an 83% upside. Now, that would be a 52-week price target. It's presently trading at under $1,000 a share, $960, I think, the last I checked. It's up significantly today. But that is a $600 run in a year per share. That's incredible. Got to think there's going to be a split somewhere along the way, but we are not investment advisors here. I highly recommend you get in touch with Element Wealth for such services. Find sponsors of the studio as part of this program. But this is just amazing. This same analyst at Bank of America called NVIDIA in 2010. He pegged it. And anybody that invested in NVIDIA in 2010, I don't know what it was trading for now, but it was not anything that got anybody's attention. But compared to what it's trading for now, just absolutely incredible. Again, a result of American ingenuity, American creativity, American entrepreneurship, and free enterprise. That's exactly what's going on now. So that one caught my attention. You don't see too many price targets that have an 83% increase. It closed at $848 on July 17th. I know it's north of 900 today, but $1,550, mind-boggling. So on the C Spire text line, someone asked, are the investments of the PERS portfolio publicly disclosed? And they absolutely are. Of course, that is a publicly funded organization. The monies come from taxpayers, employer contributions, and then there's also an employee contribution, but that is a public employees retirement system, thus it is public. And yes, I pulled it up. I'm looking at the most recent investment report published on the PERS website. It's a nice document that shows the allocation of investments across U.S. equities, non-U.S. equities, global equities, private equities, real estate, private credit, fixed income, short-term cash, those various asset classes, the returns achieved per quarter last year, and over the prior 10 years as well. So it's a nicely presented set of data points. Also, top holdings in domestic and international equities are listed. Looks like the top 10 domestically. Their largest holding, we were just talking about it, NVIDIA. The public employees retirement system has $515 million of NVIDIA stock. Microsoft's next at 470, Apple, Amazon, Alphabet, Meta, Broadcom, Tesla. All, of course, technology issues. All have had incredibly nice runs over the last couple of years. So I would say that the investment managers have done a good job managing PERS's $40 billion portfolio, achieving a 16% rate of return last year and a north of 17% rate for fiscal year 26. You just heard the treasurer talking about that. So over the last 10 years, a 9%, which is still strong and ranks the program in the top four or five in the country, I believe. But 17% this year, that's mind-boggling. Coming right back in the Element Wealth studio.
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10: 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The Mississippi Department of Agriculture and Commerce is inviting livestock producers to a one-day workshop focused on building more profitable and resilient farming operations. The workshop is titled Profitable and Resilient, Building High-Margin Livestock Systems for an Uncertain Future. It will happen Monday, August 10th at the Mississippi Agriculture and Forestry Museum in Jackson. 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Producers who raise cattle, sheep, goats, and other grazing livestock are all invited. 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I'm JT Mitchell.
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0: Welcome back, everyone. It's middays. This on the ceasefire text line from earlier today. We were talking about the latest in the lettuce gate. Maybe we ought to call it diarrhea gate. It seems to be a continuing controversy. These folks at Taylor Farms said, wasn't us. They didn't really handle the testing correctly. False positive. The FDA, however, still says, well, not so fast, Taylor Farms. So I don't know what the heck the truth is there. But it's certainly having a ripple effect throughout the fast food industry, in particular Taco Bell, who reports their foot traffic is down. I think that'll folks will forget about that pretty quickly, and it will recover. But I understand. And then there's also
1: the vast majority of people partaking in fourth meal don't pay attention to the news.
0: That's a good point. But on the ceasefire text line, I was also talking about how the keyboardist of my favorite band, Journey, Jonathan Cain, has had some harsh criticism for rocker Bruce Springsteen, who has a tendency to politicize every concert. He's like 75, 76, and he always takes 10 or 15 minutes at every concert to rail on President Trump with his audience there. And Jonathan Cain, the keyboardist of Journey, said, you know, I used to like you. You used to be a good guy. You hate this country so much. Why don't you consider leaving it? I'm paraphrasing it a bit, but he gave Springsteen the business. On the ceasefire text line, picked a horrible time to become a Caesar salad rap guy. Springsteen isn't starting to lose it. That happened years ago. He's way lost. I think it's just iceberg lettuce, isn't it? So
1: you should be safe if you got a traditional Caesar salad with the romaine lettuce.
0: Golly, that's crazy. Deborah and Karn says, with respect to the Nolan Wells funeral, I agree. Trump turned it into a 1960s demonstration. It was awful. Nolan's mom and dad deserve some comfort and closure, and sadly, I don't think they got it. I hear you, Deborah. I agree. I think it's disgusting that they come in again to call attention to themselves for personal edification. On the ceasefire text line, we're talking about the top holdings of the public employees retirement system of Mississippi from an equity perspective. Turns out that most of their money is presently allocated to the technology industry, the chip industry, the hyperscalers, the building out the various data centers, because those companies have had strong runs in their stocks, and thus the fund produced a 17.3% return on investment for fiscal year 2026. Bravo. On the ceasefire text line, too bad NVIDIA manufactures in Taiwan. You know, all of the operational administration, design, engineering aspects of the company are done at their California-based headquarters. That includes research and development, system architecture, et cetera. But it is true that Taiwan Semiconductor does manufacture a good bit of their chips in Taiwan. That's just an industry that Taiwan has had kind of a grip on for a very long time. They just didn't start with NVIDIA. Almost all DRAM memory, as I recall back in the old days, all came from the Pacific Rim, and in particular in Taiwan. Now, the good news is they are investing a ton of money. Is Taiwan Semiconductor here in the United States? I think they announced, Rhino, not too long ago, a $500 million investment, maybe even more than that.
1: And you also got to remember all of the industry involved in supplying the manufacturer.
0: Yeah.
1: Including, what is it, spruce pine mining up in, what is it, North Carolina, where it's something like 85% to 90% of all of the high purity quartz used in semiconductor manufacturing comes out of their mines.
0: Yeah, I've seen an interview with those guys. That's a great company, man, a great American company. They are thriving, as you can imagine. Thank you for bringing that up. That's a good point. The good news is, though, you are seeing some reshoring of silicon manufacturing in this country. And this is a bit ironic, is it not? We talked yesterday about, over the weekend, New York Governor Kathy Hochul signing an EO banning, placing a moratorium on data center construction in her state, I think for at least a year, if I'm not mistaken. But guess who has a gigantic plant under construction in

0: 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That's why it's important for you to pay a visit to Summit's Auto Center, Exhaust Pro Tire and Lube. 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
1: Other investment banks. Get this. Micron is building a $100 billion semiconductor mega complex in Clay, New York, that's just north of Syracuse. I can't even comprehend a $100 billion factory, 9,000 direct jobs under construction right now. Coming right back after Fox News and Super Talk News.
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3: News. I'm Gianna Delosi. President Trump hosting the president of Lebanon at the White House in a visit focused on implementing a U.S. brokered agreement to disarm Hezbollah and secure the Israeli military withdrawal from the country.
4: There's a Hezbollah problem, but we've done some things that I think the world will take notice. Again, it's been a very badly treated place and country, and we're going to have it properly treated and treated with respect that it deserves.
3: Now comes as Iran and the U.S. trade strikes for the 10th straight day.
5: This morning, there were strikes into Bahrain. Sirens were going off inside of that country as Iran began firing at U.S. targets there. Iran also lodging missiles and drones at Jordan and Kuwait's power and water plants overnight.
3: Fox's Aisha Hasni. 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
7: Your Southwest Mississippi forecast from the National Weather Service calls for a 20% chance of showers and thunderstorms today. Otherwise, sunny and hot with a high near 97. Heat index values as high as 109. Tonight, a 30% chance of showers and thunderstorms. Mostly clear, low around 77. A 20% chance of rain tomorrow.
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9: With Super Talk News, I'm JT Mitchell. Hundreds of mourners gathered in Ocean Springs on Monday to remember the life of Nolan Wells, an 18-year-old found dead on Horn Island earlier this month. Lillian Wu reports after the service at Centerpoint Church.
10: Many of them in black and blue, the football star's high school team colors.
11: Peace of our hearts will always be missed.
10: His mother, Christine Wells Wansley, the Reverend Al Sharpton, who gave the eulogy, calling for information about what happened to the 18-year-old who failed to return from a trip to Horn Island. His body found days later on its shores. Authorities have not said they found signs of foul play, but Sharpton is offering a $50,000 reward for information leading to an arrest and conviction. Tyler Perry, who paid for the funeral, is matching that amount.
9: In addition to the $100,000 reward, Pro Football Hall of Famer Terrell Owens said he's throwing in another $25,000 for any information that could lead to a conviction in the case.
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9: Tropical storm warnings are in effect for Hancock, Harrison, and Jackson County.

0: counties where tropical storm conditions are expected tonight and tomorrow. A storm surge watch is also in effect. Forecasters say the Mississippi Gulf Coast could experience 2 to 4 feet of storm surge. National Hurricane Center Deputy Director Jamie Rome says the most intense showers are located south of the circulation center, which is currently offshore.
1: And that's because the storm is experiencing what we call northerly shear, or there's strong winds to the north that are pushing all of that shower and thunderstorm activity to the south. That's what is impeding additional development, and we think Bertha is at or near its peak intensity today.
0: South Mississippians should expect periods of gusty winds, isolated heavy rain, and rough surf. Other counties that could be impacted by Tropical Storm Bertha are Emmett, Pearl River, Pike, and Walthall.
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0: Welcome back, everyone. It's Middays, hour three of the program, live from the Element Wealth Studio. So that, of course, would be the tune Only the Young. And guess who was one of the co-authors of that song? None other than Jonathan Cain, the keyboardist who we were talking about, collaborated with Steve Perry on lead vocals and Neil Sean on lead guitar. On the C Spire text line, concerning my sharing of the story of Jonathan Cain being critical of Bruce Springsteen, says, we should be able to criticize the government without half the country telling you that if you don't like it, you should leave. Well, think about what you said there, honestly. First, I agree with you. We do have the right in this country. It's one of the things that makes this country unique. Under the First Amendment, you have the right to be critical of your government. That is protected speech. But you know what? If I suggest that you ought to leave if you don't like it, so is that. That's protected speech. So I think the good news here is that we both can express our opinion without consequences. And that's what Springsteen's doing. That's what Cain is doing. I don't disagree that Springsteen has the right to stand up on the stage and make a fool of himself and criticize his country and the president. Yeah, we have that right. And I think most of us who at least have clear-thinking brains, Rhino would say, and I would fight to protect your right. I would, to be critical of me or our country, express your opinions, but I also believe I have the right to dissent, to disagree, and to criticize. And that's all that's happening here. So, you know, I would invite you to he said, touche, I appreciate that. So just consider that we all, I think, are respectful of, we're grateful of, we certainly should be, that First Amendment. There's a reason why it's first. Because if you did that from whence our founders came, off with your head, right? If you criticize the crown, said anything that was in some way condemning of the monarchy, that's why they left. That's one of the main reasons that they left. And they came over here and said, no, we're not going to run this place like that. Even at such a young age, they figured out that's got to be the top one. Nothing else is possible in a free society. It's got to be underpinned with that right. So,
1: and people seem to forget that there was a period of time where we lived under the Constitution without the Bill of Rights.
0: That's true.
1: These were conversations being had and rights being enumerated that came from real-world discussions and came from actual Americans living under the Constitution realizing, hey, the Constitution allows us to make changes. It allows us to enumerate other things that aren't in it. We need to lay out a list of some more because the Constitution's not quite strong enough.
0: That's a great point. I didn't think about that, but I think they met for, what, a couple of years? The Constitutional Convention, I think we finally got the document, 1789, I believe is the year, that it went into effect. And then the
1: 1787.
0: Well, 87, I thought,
1: when it was signed.
0: Is when it was signed. Okay. But to become effective, I could be wrong on my date here. I knew 87 is when it was signed. 89 when it was
1: ratified in June the next year.
0: Okay.
1: 1783.
0: Okay.
1: Or 88, excuse
0: 88,
1: me.
0: Yeah. So, and then the Bill of Rights came, what, 2 years later? A couple years later? Early 90s? 1790s, I should say. 1791 is the number that's in my head. I know you're looking that up. But you're right. We did have a period of time. But that's the beauty of the system that they devised.
1: Yeah, the Constitution went into effect in the spring of 1789.
0: Okay.
1: And by September of 1789, the United States Bill of Rights had been written with the first 10 amendments, and it was ratified in December of 91.
0: Okay. So a couple of years there, you're right. We had a period where we lived under a constitution sans the Bill of Rights.
1: Because before the Bill of Rights, you had individual states coming up with their own list of enumerated rights, and it was going to get very messy very quickly.
0: Okay. Made sense.
1: Like, I think Virginia had a Declaration of Rights. There were rights enumerated in the Northwest Ordinance. And then you still had some legal scholars pointing to rights enumerated by either the Magna Carta or the English Bill of Rights that were not enumerated in the Constitution that they felt were necessary.
0: Got it. Still, though, you still have to marvel at it, the brilliance, honestly. And the fact that it has stood the test of time. Now, we know there's some people in this country that would like to dispense with the Constitution. It certainly major key provisions that it lays out. We're seeing that from the Democrat Socialists of America, who want to eliminate the Senate and the Supreme Court, which I'm pretty sure was all part of the Constitution. It constituted our government and its system and the various functions of government. And the branches of government, of course, prominently discussed and prescribed in the document. And they say, no, we just want this one body that would go hire a chief executive instead of electing a president and appoint a judiciary, right? No Senate, though. We don't have time for a Senate. Literally, that is in their platform. And they want to eliminate, you've seen this, the Department of War. Like, the country doesn't need a defense department. It doesn't need to defend itself from any sort of adversaries, both foreign and domestic. So it's nuts what they think.
1: You mean like the far-left nut job that tried to blow up the federal building in New York, but instead poured a bucket of gas out and lit it on fire?
0: Gosh, dog. Can you believe that? Yes, that would be such an example that we're talking about here. Really, totally incredible. So, but totally agree with the texter that you're right. We should be able to criticize our government without consequences from government, okay? If others are critical of your criticism, they're just exercising their rights as well. And I know this person said touche, and I think they're saying, I get it. I agree with that. But what we don't want is what we're seeing in England, for example. That if you say
1: we have been seeing in England. They arrested Count Dankula for making a funny video about his dog doing a Hitler salute in 2016.
0: Oh, my gosh.
1: So it's nothing new. They've been doing it for a decade now.
0: And they wonder why that country is in shambles. That plus the crazy open borders that...
1: When you bring in a bunch of barbarians that don't think like you do, don't act like you do, don't govern like you do, don't live like you do, and you arrest people for the thought crime of being against those invaders coming into their country, then yeah, you got a recipe for disaster.
0: Yeah, totally agree. On the ceasefire text line, I buy a ticket to a concert with the expectation of being entertained without being held captive to the artist's personal political opinions. Bruce obviously overestimates his personal political worth. I completely agree. I would say that is the way I feel about investing in a ticket for any entertainment event, such as sports, which is why I thought it was ridiculous, certainly in 2020 when all this started to take hold, that you couldn't see a sporting event, certainly at the professional level, that didn't have tropes and slogans and all rooted in some political stance all over the place. In the end zones, on the helmets, on the jerseys, it was ridiculous. Still going on a little bit. It's calmed down somewhat, though, since then. I agree, though. It's not what you go to a concert for. It's not what I go to a football game, baseball, basketball game for as well. I thought
1: the loser liberals cannot separate their asinine ideology from their personality. It's one and the same.
0: Yep, I totally agree. On the ceasefire text line, you should listen to the Theo Von and Aaron Brockovich podcast. Makes you think a little bit. It's quite informative on data centers. I have. They're whack jobs. They're nutcases. And 99.9%.
1: I would put Theo Von and informative in the same breath.
0: they mire in lies. It's just simple as that. All for personal political attention and gain. It's all they care about. No doubt.
1: I would
0: about
1: argue
0: it.
1: That's what Erin Brockovich cares
0: about.
1: Yeah,
0: she does.
1: Theo Vaughn. Not really very forward thinking.
0: Yep, would totally agree. We are coming right back in the Element Well studio. Stay with us.

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0: written by, we've been talking about him, Jonathan Cain and Steve Perry, released in 1981, first as a single, and then became part of the Escape Tour, and I believe was ultimately published on the Frontiers album. No, on the Escape album. Yep, that's right, part of that tour. Well, we're back with you in the Element Wealth studio. More failure from the Not My Problem Problem people. Governor Sherrill of New Jersey just reported that 6,000 non-citizens were registered to vote in the Garden State of New Jersey by, quote, a software error. Oh, my gosh. This is that situation where, you know, you show up for some sort of transaction involving your vehicle at, in New Jersey, that would be the vehicle commission, and they automatically register you to vote, just as a matter of convenience. But apparently between 23 and 24, there were some problems, as 6,600 non-citizens. That's the problem, though. Why are they getting driver's licenses to start with? And, of course, as part of this automatic integrated process, they're getting registered to vote. That's outrageous, in my view. So, man. Yeah, Tim from Tupelo says, fun fact, Randy Jackson played bass on the 1985 Journey Tour. Saw them in the old Mid-South Coliseum. Absolutely, from Baton Rouge, Louisiana, as I recall, is the home of Randy Jackson. He sure did. He played on the 1986 album Raised on Radio, produced by the band Journey. So appreciate that, though. You saw him at the Mid-South Coliseum. I bet that was awesome.
1: He also played with Stryper.
0: Yeah, okay. That was back during the period where, as my wife likes to describe it, we looked like triangles when you had the hair cut like a triangle and the clothes that were tailored like a triangle. So, yeah.
1: Well, Stryper is infamous for being one of the earliest rock metal Christian bands.
0: Okay. Was that right, though? Wasn't he from Baton Rouge? Did you see that? Yeah, I thought so. Yeah. So, Claude, that, of course, Anthropic's AI engine, I don't know if you saw this, Rhino, it just disproved an 87-year-old math problem. This was announced by, I'm going to do my best to say the name right, Levent Alparslan. That is a Turkish mathematician, works at Anthropic, and he made the announcement on his Twitter. Hello there. This problem, by the way, is known as the Jacobian conjecture. Says it's false, thanks to my close friend Akil for asking about it, and my other close friend Fable. That, of course, the name of Anthropic's latest AI engine, said that Fable worked during the World Cup final, the AI engine, to disprove. And I'm looking at this algebra problem. That looks like a foreign language, does it not? It's three lines of a bunch of numbers, and of course so I guess it'd be kind of like a rooftop design that indicates an exponent, is the way that's written. And a bunch of X, Y's and parentheses, additions and subtractions and divisions and factoring, all in this problem. And basically says, yeah, Claude figured it out. They've been trying to figure it out for 87 years. What do you see there?
1: Oh, I'm just going to read the math ease breakdown of the Jacobian conjecture. And if you understand it, good for you. You paid more attention in math class, and it stayed with you for far longer. Because the Jacobian conjecture states that if a polynomial function from an n-dimensional space to itself has a Jacobian determinant, which is a non-zero constant, then the function has a polynomial inverse.
0: That's awesome. Well, according to Mr. Alper J., Claude has disproved that that theory. So,
1: well, that's the thing. It was never a theory. It was always a conjecture.
0: Okay,
1: and
0: conjecture.
1: The more computing power has gotten stronger, the more evidence has come out against the conjecture. I want to say, as far back as like the 1940s, they were saying, I don't know that this is always true.
0: So let me pose this question. After this report showing that Fable, that is the name of Anthropic's latest AI large language model. So if it figured out this problem and disproved this conjecture after 87 years and did it during the World Cup, according to Mr. Alper J., is there any doubt that China, in their AI aspirations, is working on systems that could penetrate our cybersecurity protection systems? There's not, to me. That's what they're doing. And if we don't stay a step ahead, we're at risk of falling to China as a country. I don't know what's so hard to figure out about that, because encryption schemes, as you know, Rhino, are just a bunch of math. They're a bunch of algebra and algorithms and math that are not nearly as complex as this Jacobian conjecture. And so it's just a matter of time that they attain that capability if we fail to stay a step ahead of them in AI and quantum computing. But this literally was just released on Sunday during the World Cup, or maybe right after the World Cup, a few hours after the World Cup. And he published this on his Twitter account. I'm looking at the conjecture as it is, with, again, all these numbers and parentheses and variables and exponents and everything else. Just incredible. But just goes to show you the power of this technology. And when you start combining AI with quantum computing, I'm telling you, the sky's the limit. And it's exciting. I think we're going to see some significant problems that have confounded humans for a long time be resolved in the next few years. And of course, there are some that it'll take longer than that. But this is exciting technology in my view. Something also that is more closer to home is our catfish industry is hit a crisis point. And that's not just in Mississippi, but, of course, in Arkansas, Alabama as well. Just the overall catfish industry is really struggling. And they're looking for some assistance in that respect. I'm not sure what our Department of Agriculture is doing, if anything, to address this issue. Haven't seen or heard anything. But the crux of the issue, according to one farmer interviewed, is that there are just too many dollars are going into production and not enough coming out after the harvest. That's a pretty straightforward explanation in classic definition of a business that is facing failure, can only withstand losses for so long. Said the beginning of the COVID-19 pandemic threw the catfish industry into a tailspin that only got worse over the years. Some years ago, I bought 50-pound bags of soybean meal for $10 each, less if I get a few dozen at a time. I'm lucky to bring that bag home for less than $30 today. 3X. Wow. Soybean meal that makes up about a third of the fish's diet is far from the only element, he says. Everything is more expensive now for the farm. It's the food, the electricity, the gas, the maintenance, the transportation. Everything has gone up except the money coming in to help us run the place. Serious concern that we certainly all understand about our catfish industry, which is a critical one to our state. Coming right back in the Element Well studio.
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0: 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What happens? 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
2: With Supertalk News, I'm JT Mitchell. Hundreds of mourners gathered in Ocean Springs on Monday to remember the life of Nolan Wells, an 18-year-old found dead on Horn Island earlier this month. Lillian Wu reports after the service at Center Point Church.
3: Many of them in black and blue, the football star's high school team colors.
4: Peace of our hearts will always be missed.
3: His mother, Christine Wells Wansley, the Reverend Al Sharpton, who gave the eulogy, calling for information about what happened to the 18-year-old who failed to return from a trip to Horn Island, his body found days later on its shores. Authorities have not said they found signs of foul play, but Sharpton is offering a $50,000 reward for information leading to an arrest and conviction. Tyler Perry, who paid for the funeral, is matching that amount.
2: In addition to the $100,000 reward, Pro Football Hall of Famer Terrell Owens said he's throwing in another $25,000 for any information that could lead to a conviction in the case.
0: Nobody covers the Magnolia State like Supertalk. Supertalk Mississippi News is your source for all things Mississippi. Stay here and hear the stories that matter. Supertalk Mississippi News. 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
8: Okay, now you have a good one.

0: just a little bit more about this problem in the catfish industry, which is a big industry, as you know, in the state of Mississippi. If I'm not mistaken, Rhino, the number of acres underwater in Mississippi used for farming of catfish, more than any other state, last I checked. Now, it's been a few years when I remember researching that. But, I mean, this is kind of where the catfish industry was birthed, if you will. I mean, the institutionalization, you know what I'm saying, of farm-raised catfish really started here. And it's vertically integrated in our state with the farmers and the processors being close by. They harvest the fish, bring them to the processors. And I'm not sure if it's still the case, but in many cases, the processors were actually co-ops. They were owned by the farmers to produce the finished product from the actual raw fish that they hatched and grew and raised on the farms.
1: Yeah, looking at acreage of water used for catfish farms, you've got Mississippi, Alabama, and Arkansas are 1, 2, and 3.
0: Yep.
1: Mississippi makes up 57% by poundage.
0: Okay.
1: As far as acreage, Mississippi has almost 30,000 acres. Alabama has 16,000 acres, and I'm looking for where Arkansas lands on.
0: So almost twice what Alabama has, and they're in second. So we're a distant first, is the point there.
1: Arkansas just says thousands of acres.
0: Okay. So part of what sustained these farms through market swings and inflation has been support from the federal governments. Traditional farms that grow crops such as soybeans and corn, they get all kinds of money from subsidies, but the catfish farmers don't have access to the same sort of federal support. They benefit from surplus purchases, is what the farmers say. So this is a problem in our state that I know it's not just catfish farmers, as you know. We've got other agricultural industries that are struggling as well in our state. About the only one that seems to be thriving is cattle. We've got elevated price of beef, which is due to a lot of factors. And, of course, these are globally, at least nationally, traded commodities. Farmers don't have any control over the price that they fetch for their production. They're at the mercy of the markets. But I'll say it again. These guys are just too good. They, to a great extent, produce more than we can consume. Because of the efficiencies that they've achieved through the years in growing their respective products and goods. Let's see what we have on the CSpire text line. Jason Starkville says, isn't the Cinco mega site that's up in the Golden Triangle area going on top where there were close to 20 ponds? I'm not sure. Were there some catfish farms in that area? I don't recall that being the case. I remember when we did the remote up there, was it last year when there was an announcement about that industrial site? Rode by it. I don't remember seeing any ponds, but not sure. Worries about Iran, hurricane maybe in the Gulf, heat wave, liberals everywhere. No worries, as it's tunes that matter, says Gary in the Berg. Good bumper music makes it all better. He wants Fleetwood Mac, go your own way there, Rhino. And then we have someone else that says, more blind melon, please. James in Hattiesburg says, I'm utilizing AI in my construction business. When we have the State Board of Contractors meeting in 2 weeks ago, we had a class on it, and it really opened my eyes as to what AI can do. But I'm also seeing people complain about it, namely graphic designers. My opinion is that they can either learn to use it as a tool, or they will get left behind. Not being rude, but that's just the progression of society getting invented, and you either get on board or you get left. 100%. Well said, James. Rhino, I remember when the graphics designers were worried about the introduction of just rudimentary tools that worked on Macintoshes and Apple computers. But the one I remember, Rhino, that you could get for a PC back in the Windows 3.1 days in the early 90s was called PageMaker. Oh, my gosh, you could do your own newsletter internally. You didn't have to pay a outside firm for that purpose. And we used to hold classes in my company on using PageMaker. I don't even think that product's around anymore, but it was one of the early, we called it back then, Rhino, desktop publishing is what it was called. And that was a big deal. We are blessed, by the way, folks, with, I got to give a shout out to the Mississippi Artificial Intelligence Network that originated at the Mississippi Gulf Coast. That is under the direction of Dr. Colin Napier from Mississippi Gulf Coast. And he recently just got a promotion in that regard, like over the weekend. I don't want to misstate it, and you can't see that right. He's now the chief artificial intelligence officer. So this is cool. He's brilliant. He serves with me on the AI task force as well. And so I think this is a well-deserved appointment as the chief artificial intelligence officer of the Mississippi Artificial Intelligence Network. And by the way, if you folks are interested, go to their website. They've got all kinds of free training, free tools. They conduct seminars and training classes all throughout the state to a cross-section of industries with use cases. He's doing a great job, and Mississippi's leading here to a great extent. I'm proud of our efforts there. KC says, graphic designers complain about it the same way lawyers complain about LegalZoom, et cetera. Absolutely, KC, great point. And look, accountants complain about tax processing software products as well, right? The fact is you need fewer accountants. But if you think about what those tools do, they're augmentive in nature, not replacement in nature. So you don't want to pay graphic designers, for example, for dealing with a drudgery of that sort of stuff, but rather you want their creativity and their skills there. They're still, generally speaking, better at that than just the person on the street trying to create something using AI.
1: And that's what I was going to bring up, is that I know a graphic designer, talked to him a lot in group chat, and he was talking about using AI and training AI on his style.
0: Okay, there you go.
1: And then allowing the AI to generate kind of the busy work of a project. Like one example he was doing where he had a couple humanoid figures he had to make in the forefront of a flyer or poster or whatever, and then he needed a big crowd going back into the horizon. Well, he wanted all the people in the crowd to be in his style, but that would take hours upon hours to individually draw each individual person. So he made up like a dozen of them, trained the AI on that dozen, and that AI then generated that part of the graphic he was working on, basic models, and he could go in and tweak them and give them their own personality and put his own flair on it. But it took hours of busy work out of his time working on that particular piece.
0: That's absolutely correct. And Casey says, my daughter just got a graphic design degree from Mississippi State. They do make your work more efficient. Well, that's the whole idea. And so I think we already are seeing it. You're seeing it in profits produced by corporations. I think we're on the cusp of a major productivity boom in this country. And wealth is only created when productivity increases. When there's more output from human effort, that's how wealth is generated. It's the only way wealth is generated. And AI is playing a key role in that. And yeah, there's still some questions because we're in the embryonic phase of this. So anybody that's already going out there and predicting... some sort of catastrophic crash of that industry is clueless. Doesn't know what they're talking about. When I was trying to get capital, I got to share a personal story to launch my company in 1985, which back then was going to be in the business of selling personal computers and software and peripherals, solutions to customers. I think I told you, I had a banker that said, I think people have all the computers they're ever going to need in 1985. That's kind of what this feels like when we have people out there saying, oh, I just think this is a bubble that's going to crash. Will there be successes and failures and ebbs and flows and volatility? Of course, that's always the case with something so innovative, so sweeping. But overall, this is here to stay, and it's going to get bigger and better. Coming right back, final segment on Middays.
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0: We're back with you in the Element Well studio. Final segment today. Don't forget, SEC Media Days is the unofficial start to the college football season. Sports Talk Mississippi is in Tampa again today, where they'll have one-on-one discussions with SEC Commissioner Greg Sankey and, of course, many others. It's the biggest event of the offseason, SEC Media Days, brought to you in part by Pearl River Resort, Cannon Motors, Mississippi Farm Bureau, and, of course, Trustmark Bank. So, we were just talking about the Mississippi Artificial Intelligence Network. 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Maine, the word Maine, MS, that's one word, .org. Easy to find. Just
1: Maine like street, not like the state.
0: Yes, thank you. Appreciate it. MAINMS.org. You can go out there and do a quick search, Mississippi Artificial Intelligence Network. Boom, it'll take you right there. But, again, I just got to give kudos to my friend Dr. Colin Napier, that is now the Chief Artificial Intelligence Officer of the Mississippi Artificial Intelligence Network. I got to tell you guys, we're way ahead of if not every state, most of the states in this country in this regard. And this is free training that's being provided by Maine. And Dr. Napier is a very much in-demand speaker and presenter, does a great job, not only in Mississippi, but on a national scale as well. And I think as a result, we've got lots of companies and organizations in Mississippi that are leveraging this this technology. And we had someone on CSPIRE text line earlier, you have James in Hattiesburg, talking about how he's using it in his construction business. I mean, there are a million use cases, which is good stuff. And we're just in the embryonic phase, as I've said, and to a great extent, just using generative AI, some agentic AI. We haven't even gotten to general AI yet. We haven't ascended the AI hierarchy. It's coming, though. There's no doubt about it. This is exciting. But using it to decode the Jacobian and disprove the conjecture. You were explaining to me, explain to the folks on the air kind of what that conjecture is all about and what it attempted to explain with math.
1: Well, in simplest terms, the Jacobian conjecture, we'll break it down into colors because that's about the simplest I can go.
0: Yeah.
1: If you have red plus blue, you wind up with purple. We're talking about modeling clay, Play-Doh, paints, pigments, crayons, whatever. Red plus blue equals purple. In math, you have a lot of problems that are kind of simple when you're going forward like that. Red plus blue is purple. 2 + 3 = 5. That kind of stuff. In math, you can't always go in reverse, though, especially the more complex this formula gets, the equation gets. So the Jacobian conjecture, if it had been proven true, would become the Jacobian theory, and that would have proven that, well, you've got red plus blue equals purple, now you can deconstruct purple into red and blue. By disproving the conjecture, it's showing that sometimes when you try to disassemble purple, you're going to wind up with red with some purple in it and blue with some purple in it. So mathematically, you can't always go backwards when you can go forwards.
0: So, In the software world, as you know, that would be referred to as reverse engineering. And there are tools and there are bad actors that actually used to make a living in the old days taking code and reverse engineering it so that they could, like, create the original source code from

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1: There are tools and there are bad actors that actually used to make a living in the old days taking code and reverse engineering it so that they could, like, create the original source code from the object code, the actual program machine data that is processed by the computer.

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1: Open champion.
2: Oh,
1: the champion golfer of the year. I think that's how they call it in their little English accent or Scottish accent over there.
2: Champion golfer of the year.
1: There it is. All so right. He ended up winning. And actually, right when I got in, Mark Schlabaugh, the first thing he says to me at media days, he's like, "Did you see how quickly Ryan Fox played?" I was like,
2: "It's amazing."
1: I was like, "Dude, that is awesome." Because I call SEC men's golf every single year. And especially on the women's side of it, too. And I'm like, this is going to be a six-hour round. More of a God. I'm like, then you see guys like that hit it that fast. I appreciate it.
2: So he's a guy that kind of came out of nowhere
1: and
2: won the Open. Nobody would have picked him ahead of time. Is there a team in the SEC right now that can maybe win the league, win a national championship that nobody is talking about or thinking about in that space right now?
1: I think the only true contenders, national championship contenders, are going to be the Texas of the world, the Georgias of the world. I can see LSU, you know, hitting it just right if Sam Levitt's 100% healthy. I can see Oklahoma, who with their defense, if they can get by that second game of the year up in Ann Arbor against Michigan, I think all of a sudden the momentum starts rolling. But I want to take it a different story because I saw, you know, on my social media feed, you guys started going viral because of the conversation with Will Stein.
2: Yeah.
1: And I just got done doing that Regions podcast with all the new coaches, and I was blown away by Will Stein.
2: Yeah.
1: I'm like, this is fresh, it's new, it's exciting, and he's confident. Then he shows up this week, and he's asked the question, why are you going to win? And I thought it was a great human moment when he goes, I know this is going to sound bad here. So he caught himself. He understood what he was saying, but he goes, because of me. Like, I'm the reason why. And it wasn't like a cockiness. Like, remember Lane Kiffin, grab your popcorn back in the day? That was cocky. Okay, you guys have
2: and the game that followed was a quick humbling.
1: Yeah, quickly. But it was more of a confidence that they needed, and I love that about Stein. And I think that's kind of what's won college or SEC media week so far.
2: And I love what Indiana has done to the college football conversation, because in years past, fair or not, a Will Stein at Kentucky, you'd just go, whatever. I mean,
1: you know who the hell you are. You're Kentucky football.
2: Exactly. That's gone. That conversation is completely over. Mm-hmm. You can go win at the highest level at Kentucky, at Ole Miss, basically anywhere in the country you can win like that.
1: And now, I mean, I'll never forget one of the most alpha of alpha moves I've ever seen was right before Indiana's about to kick off against Alabama. Kurt Cignetti's on the sidelines, and Pat McAfee's doing, you know, his – cast his show, alt cast on the show, and he kind of turns around and he looks at Cignetti, and Cignetti gives him this, and I was like, oh my God,
3: yeah, locked in.
1: My man is locked in. I was and guess what happened? I mean, they flat out embarrassed Alabama. So why not? Now I think there's some nuance to that conversation, because Indiana goes and plays in a respected conference that has three national champions, but I don't think it's as tough top to bottom 1 through 18 as playing State, as playing damn sure Ole Miss, LSU, Georgia, South Carolina. There's so much that makes the SEC top to bottom a little bit tougher, but still credit is due.
3: We talk about best players, most athletic, blah, blah, blah. As a guy who gets to watch all the games and do all the highlights, who's your favorite player to watch in the SEC this year?
1: I mean, Pavia was so much fun for every different reason, because he had that kind of Manziel type thing. Yeah. Spending time with my good friend Nick Douglas down there in Oxford, and spending time with you know, Trinidad Chambliss, you wonder about, all right, I mean, I guess watching TV, and you guys know it, when you watch TV, you're like, man, Trinidad looks like a quarterback, a little short, and then you get to meet him, you're like, bro, he's like 5'9". Like, what? How is this possible? So I think to see how he's developed has been really fun going forward. And then on the flip side of it, the guy that looks like he should be, you know, an Adonis when it comes to football is Lenore Sellers. I mean, the guy is an absolute freak. And so I'm really kind of curious to see what Lenore's can do now with Kendall Briles as his offensive coordinator in South Carolina.
3: Yeah, it's a good point. Briles made KJ Jefferson into a monster in that offense. And now with Sellers, that makes talk about two freak athletes. Everybody week three is talking about LSU Ole Miss, rightfully so. But Mississippi State, South Carolina, Kamario Taylor versus Lenore Sellers could be a battle like
2: we
3: that.
2: We should just put a ball in between them. You ever seen the movie Troy?
3: Yeah.
2: Where the two best fighters
3: go. Yeah, let's go.
1: Yeah.
2: Put the ball in the 50 and have the two quarterbacks.
1: It's like a quarterback Spider-Man meme.
2: Yeah.
1: It's like they're pointed at each other, like, who's going to take over right now? And that's why I think coming out of this week, and you guys have done a great job covering it, is the idea of,

0: there are so many good talented quarterbacks this week. I can have 10 different top five quarterback rankings, mm-hmm. and none of them are wrong because of the depth of this league right now, especially in that quarterback.
1: I mean, you think about last year with the All-SEC team. It was Nussmeier and Lagway and Sellers, and then we go at the end of the season, and it's not any of those guys. Somebody like that's going to pop up. Who are we not talking about then? Who could that quarterback be?
0: Yeah, I mean, you know, Byron Brown is really interesting with him coming in with Alex Golish, because what they've done is similar to what Arbuckle and Mateer had done, similar to what Diego Pavia and Eli Stowers did, which when they get to campus, it's not only a head coach or an assistant coach that comes with them, it's also a group of players. And that's what you can do in the transfer portal, right? But like, you can now take, all right, I'm going to take my team, Byron Brown, and you're going to say, I'm going to bring three receivers that he knows with already, rather than trying to piecemeal this together and trying to figure out that chemistry. So I think Byron Brown is going to be really interesting out at Auburn, because, I mean, go back and look at what Golish did at Tennessee. The numbers that he helped put up, and part of that was Heupel's number, but it was still his offense that he called. Look at what he did at USF. So I think that they hit the ground running right from the jump.
2: Vanderbilt might have one, maybe not week one or week two, because he's a true freshman. But by season's end, we might be talking about Vanderbilt having a quarterback in that conversation.
0: Yeah, I mean, you're talking about Jared Curtis, a guy that – I mean, think about this world that we live in. He was a Georgia no-brainer. This is going to be the dude. And all of a sudden, he's like, I'm going to flip the Vanderbilt. Yeah. And then
2: shout out Nate Bargatze.
0: Yeah, I mean, seriously, that's the thing, because that city has juice right now. And think about Cedric Alexander. He could have gone, okay? He wanted to run it back. Well, again, Junior Sherrill. Unbelievable wide receiver. He could have gone. He wants to run it back again. So there's just so much damn talent, and that's why this league feels more and more like the NFL and the football we watch on Sundays more so than everything. That any given Saturday now, there is an upset. I don't know if we could have said that maybe 10 years ago, but you look at the numbers, a lot less blowouts anymore, and the field is shrinking right now, and that's how it is in the NFL.
1: There's a lot of parity in the SEC right now, but at the top, with Georgia and Texas, those are the two most talented teams, in my opinion. If you had to pick one to edge over the other, who is it?
0: I mean, I think it's Texas. I mean, right now, you know, Sark had a pretty good defense, and then he's like, nah, not good enough. I need Will Muschamp. And then he brought in Stoops to kind of help him out with that defense as well, too. And you get Cam Coleman, you get Arch Manning, and this was always the plan for Arch, is to take their time and build them up to the year that everything aligned. So people think, oh, well, you know, they worked the portal, they worked transfer portal and recruiting well. This was a plan that Steve Sarkisian sold the Mannings that said, hey, by 2026, this is the year that we put him in a situation where he'll be the number one pick of the NFL draft, because we're going to surround it. They have built it for this moment, and now it's on.
1: A couple of minutes left, and you mentioned the documentary that you're a part of with Pete Golding. What are your – I feel like Golding is – I don't call him a new coach because of the little playoff run that they had. But at the same time, this is his first full season in charge. He's got to make all the decisions. What are your thoughts on year one of the Golding era?
0: I mean, I called him a new coach, and that was part of the deal. And go to the Regions Bank YouTube page where we did this whole series on the idea, Brian, of like, who are these new coaches? And we asked, you know, Pete about that. And a lot of it was like, man, last year was just kind of staying afloat. I want to put words in his mouth, but it was just on like, hey, we got this. Let's get it going. And now comes every single media request, every single this, every single that. Everything has to funnel through him. And honestly, I don't think it phases him. And, you know, I mean, again, some of these guys, all of a sudden they get caught up in their head, and they're like, I need to do this, I need to do that now. With Pete, he's got a big old chew in. He's like, all right, boy. I mean – I had an opportunity to hang with Pete when I was in Oxford doing a shoot with Trinidad. And what was fascinating, Luke, what's the kid that they got in? The linebacker.
2: Farrelly.
0: Luke Farrelly. That kid he's unreal. He's unbelievable. And, you know, conversations about how he kind of takes it to the next level when he's so damn young. So, I mean, I don't see them missing a beat whatsoever.
2: I thought you were going Haz for a second, and we could talk about the hair.
0: It's a flow, man. I mean, all of these guys now, that's the whole thing. I mean, like, again, John Mateer's got that. Yeah. All these guys want to have it. I mean, again, it's the idea that they want to stand out, because if they do, I think the co-eds like it, and be the name, image, and likeness. It worked out pretty well.
1: Well, we got about 30 seconds left. Any comment on my cousin Chris?
0: To hell with God. This is unbelievable. I'm done. I'm done with the interview. I'm out.
1: I get it. I get it. I understand. 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
1: Your Southwest Mississippi forecast from the National Weather Service calls for a 20% chance of showers and thunderstorms today. Otherwise, sunny and hot with a high near 97. Heat index values as high as 109. Tonight, a 30% chance of showers and thunderstorms. Mostly clear, low around 77. A 20% chance of rain tomorrow.
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0: With SuperTalk News, I'm JT Mitchell. Lettuce continues to be the center of plenty of conversations with a nationwide outbreak of Cyclospora, a diarrhea-causing parasite. So far, 5 of the 1,600-plus cases have been confirmed in Mississippi as the FDA works to find the source of the outbreak. After initially saying lettuce from Taylor Farms is the culprit, a false positive was issued, but now the FDA is going back and saying Taylor Farms could still be to blame.
1: The product that was subject to the false positive was new product coming into the southern border from Mexico. It had not yet entered the U.S. It was not part of the product that Taylor Farms already recalled.
0: Acting FDA Commissioner Kyle Diamantes during an appearance on Fox's America's Newsroom. Independent autopsy results are expected to be announced tomorrow morning in the case of Nolan Wells. You can find the full story at supertalk.fm.
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0: Sports Talk Mississippi back with you here on a Tuesday live in Tampa at SEC Media Days. 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
1: I was talking to a friend that I grew up with.
0: No, you don't have to lie.
1: Who's got a 9-year-old over the weekend.
0: Friend.
1: And they're big Panthers fans. That's what they are. They love
0: Florida
1: the Panthers.
0: Panthers or Carolina Panthers?
1: The Carolina okay. Panthers. Florida Panthers are in Miami.
0: Yeah, I know that.
1: Or outside of Miami, whatever.
0: But you say the Panthers, it could be, you know, Pitt.
1: But I was talking to him, and, you know, just we were catching up, and it had been a while. He's got a 9-year-old son that's a big Panthers fan with his dad. And I hear him in the background, and he's like, "You going to see Baker Mayfield? Will Baker Mayfield be there?" And I was like, no, he's not going to be there. And he's like, "Oh, man, I want to meet Baker Mayfield." And I was like, "Buddy, you are not hating the way you need to hate as a Panthers fan.
0: Yeah.
1: You should not want me to see Baker.
0: That should be the last guy you want to see."
1: The follow-up should be, "Are you going to see Baker Mayfield? Send me a message. Here's, you know, I'm going to tell him he's number one."
0: Give me old what
1: thing.
0: For.
1: Yeah.
0: The old razzle-dazzle.
1: If you're going to be a Panthers fan, you've got to hate this guy. I was so disappointed. I was like, "You're raising your son wrong."
0: Can you imagine if we were in Atlanta and your son was like, "Dad, if you see Michael Penix, tell him, hey."
1: Shh.
0: He disowned that kid.
1: It's not Penix this year.
0: Or whoever it is. Woo! That's going to be fun.
1: No, I'm not going to see Baker Mayfield. I don't want to see Baker Mayfield because I am a hater. Glad you guys are with us. Sports Talk Mississippi. Coming up. Well, go ahead.
0: I was going to say, coming up tomorrow, that's our first, like I said, the first 2 days. Look, we love college football. We've loved and enjoyed talking about all of these teams. But tomorrow is the day where we have to really lock in. Ole Miss will be here tomorrow. As we've told you earlier, Coach Pete Golding will join us, as will all three players, Trinidad Chambliss, Kewan Lacy, and Will Eccles. We've heard through the grapevine, that no player at this event received more requests for interviews than Trinidad Chambliss did.
1: Point of order.
0: We will get one of them.
1: On that, point of order, as you guys have probably figured out by now, during the day is when we get a lot of these interviews because people aren't going to hang around here until 7 o'clock Eastern. You know, they got their own work to do and stuff like that. The plan is to have two Ole Miss players live when the show begins.
0: Right.
1: And then the other one, which will be Kewan, and Pete Golding will be recorded ahead of time. So the first hour tomorrow.
0: They're not all in the same time, right? The two players?
1: No.
0: Okay.
1: It'll be one at a time.
0: One sits down. We talk to him. The next guy.
1: But
0: okay.
1: The present plan is to open the show with one of them sitting here. So if you're listening tomorrow.
0: So hold up. Trinidad Chambliss trying to take my job?
1: Yes.
0: Well. Now we see the plan in action.
1: You're considerably more budget friendly.
0: I am. I come a lot cheaper than Trinidad Chambliss does. I promise you that.
1: So he better be pretty electric.
0: I'm also taller. Just barely, but taller.
1: You know, people ask, especially on the podcast, like, well, what do you want to hear from Ole Miss this week? And there's a lot. I mean, there's...
0: Is it what you want to hear or what you don't want to hear? Do you not want to hear the words Lane Kiffin?
1: I was getting to that. So, yeah. I want to hear Trinidad and Kewan talk about the new offense, and they won't give – they're trained. They get trained by Kyle Campbell and his team to not give away specifics about scheme, I guess. But
0: yeah.
1: And so that'll all be interesting, and I'm looking forward to hearing from all of them. And Kewan, the video game cover, those kind of things. We'll talk about all that.
0: Yeah, that's right. I forgot about that.
1: But you said it, and that's what I hope to hear from Ole Miss tomorrow is – they're going to be asked a billion questions about Lane Kiffin. They do these breakout room things, and these guys are going to get asked about that kind of stuff. Mm. I want, if it were up to me, the answers to be, you know, that was last season. I'm focused on my team right now.
0: Right.
1: When Pete Golding gets asked about it, he'll give an answer, I assume, similar to one that he got at spring meetings.
0: Right.
1: Look, I loved working with Lane. I really appreciate him. I got too much on my hands right now to be relitigating that.
0: Right.
1: That's what I want to hear all day. And frankly, some people won't like this. Be boring tomorrow. Be boring. Mm-hmm. Because people here want to poke and want to get you to get a soundbite about Lane so they can put it on Twitter and Trinidad Chambliss takes shot at Lane Kiffin, even though he probably
0: or it may be the other way, not so much taking shots as they're going to ask, you know, why didn't you go?
1: I will ask that.
0: To LSU. That question's going to get asked.
1: Of all three of them.
0: And, yeah, exactly. And so it becomes maybe not necessarily taking a shot, but they get a soundbite of LSU this, Ole Miss that. I don't know.
1: And you can frame that a certain
0: the
1: way.
0: The takesman, you know, will be out in full force for that.
1: But that is what I want to hear from Ole Miss tomorrow. Is that was last year. I'm not talking about last year. I've got Louisville to focus on week one, and I don't have time to think about any other game besides that one. Boom. There's your answer. Done. Copy, paste, and say it in every media op that you've got, and you move on.
0: That's going to be interesting because people are going to push.
1: They're going to poke.
0: They're going to poke the bear, poke, for sure. Or the land shark, depending on who you ask. And they're going to try to get those sound bites. I mean, it's been, you know, when we get to Thursday, Kiffin will give you a sound bite. He's not. By the way, I disagree with something you said earlier that –
1: you can't tame.
0: You can't tame.
1: Well, yeah. But they took Twitter away from him.
0: Well, that's fine, but he's going to have a live mic, and he's going to get asked questions, and he's willing to deal with the consequences after. He is absolutely willing to get a phone call from the commissioner, from his athletic director, from whoever, and just say, hey, you can't. We told you you couldn't do that. Oh, well, I'm sorry.
1: I
0: won't do it again.
1: I will say, if I'm connecting dots that may not be there, Lane Kiffin would have been told ahead of time, you don't. You're not going to do that anymore. You don't. If somebody asks you about the Vanity Fair article, you say, I don't have a comment on that. I'm focused on my team, and
0: right.
1: You move on. That will have been the exact message sent from the league.
0: That is what they're going to say.
1: Tomorrow.
0: But, I mean, that's going to say for Ole Miss. Golding will play ball. He'll follow the rules. But I just don't know so much about it.
1: There's a reason T.J. Dottery came.
0: I agree with that 100%. I'm kind of surprised Princewell didn't, to be honest with you. Just get them both out here.
1: Well, they don't want buyout questions from him. Dottery
0: that's a good point. And the other guy, too, Harper,
1: deal.
0: Right?
1: Yeah, but he's not going to start.
0: Well, yeah, but you could still bring him and just put him out there. Would you have put it, if this buyout thing wasn't a thing, would you have put it past him to bring? He didn't bring Leavitt, so he didn't bring Seton. Would you have put it past him to bring Dottery, Umanmielen, and Harper just to be like, these are my guys, or Watkins? And say, these are my guys. They came with me. You know, they're the guys we're going to build around.
1: Somebody said, I mean, what can they really do to Lane? Like, he can't lose his job or get suspended. There is, in the league bylaws, you can get fined if you continue to
0: What's a fine?
1: I mean, they fought hard to get a fine away from him for the faking injury thing.
0: That's right. But even then, like, what's a fine? Like, what is the fine for a guy who makes, what, $15 million a year?
1: Something
0: like
1: that.
0: It's a $5,000 fine. It's like finding one of us $5.
1: We get asked, when is Pete Golding going to be on the podium tomorrow? So he will be with us. I would encourage you to listen to Sports Talk Mississippi so you can hear a one-on-one conversation we're going to have with him. But he will be on the podium in the big room at 12:30 Central. 12:30 Central.
0: Right.
1: Is when he will be on.
0: Mississippi State, I've been told, later in the afternoon on Thursday.
1: I will be able to tell you that information right now.
0: We have exact numbers here. Go ahead, Michael
1: exact
0: Borky.
1: Same time. Jeff
0: really?
1: Levy, Pete Golding have the
0: they
1: exact.
0: They told me it was going to be later than that.
1: Main room?
0: I mean, I believe you. I'm just saying.
1: 1:30, which is 12:30 Central.
0: Again.
1: But, yeah, it looks like Levy and Golding, if I'm looking at this correctly, have Levy and Golding. Isn't it crazy how that's what we're saying now? I think 5 years ago. Levy and Golding are crazy how we've gotten here.
0: Did they work together?
1: They did not. They just missed each
0: 5 years ago, we were saying Leach and Kiffin.
1: Gosh, so yeah.
0: If I'm correct, it's only been 4 years. Mm-hmm. It's only been 4 years, but yeah.
1: But they have the exact same schedule, just different days. It appears players, coaches, and everything. So,
0: do you think the SEC, the ESPN guys, got State and Ole Miss mixed up again?
1: It has happened before.
0: It's happened before.
1: And it will happen again.
0: Again.
1: Somebody says exactly what they will do. Borky, treat LSU like just another game and focus on Louisville. I mean, we keep saying this. That You can't help what media guys do. We're going to talk about God knows what between now and the season begins, and what we talk about has no bearing whatsoever on the results on the field. But it will be.
0: Well, if they did have results on the field, I would talk a lot more or less, whatever got the job done.
1: But Louisville, I keep saying this, can beat Ole Miss if Ole Miss does not play well in that game.
0: Right.
1: So Pete Golding, I promise, is going to have a message of...
0: We're focused on, you know, week one. Levy will do the same.
1: If it wasn't Louisville, if it was Middle Tennessee...
0: Maybe.
1: That would fall on deaf ears.
0: You're right.
1: Louisville's not going
0: Louisville,
1: to fall on
0: Louisville
1: deaf ears.
0: Louisville at least gets your attention. Sports Talk Mississippi live here at SEC Media Days. 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

0: 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Brian Haydad, Michael Borky, Houston McDavid. Caleb Saylors has arrived. He'll be doing a lot of our social media content. If you're not following Sports Talk Mississippi on TikTok or on Instagram or on Twitter or Facebook, you're missing out. 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
0: I mean, at this point, we're the only ones left working, I think. So, it's brought to you by our friends at Pearl River Resort, Cannon Motors, Mississippi Farm Bureau Insurance Company, and Trustmark Bank. So we've got Ole Miss tomorrow. Who else is on the tap? It's Alabama, Florida, Ole Miss, and who else?
1: Tomorrow is Wednesday, if I carry the one. Yes, it's Wednesday. Alabama, Florida, Ole Miss, and Texas A&M.
0: Ah, the Aggies. That's four really interesting teams.
1: For different reasons.
0: Well, you've got three teams that were in the college football playoff a season ago. Two of them would have said their season was disappointing. Let's go back a step. Alabama would have said their season was disappointing. Texas A&M would tell you the way their season ended was disappointing, losing to Texas and then losing the first round of a home game against Miami. Ole Miss would tell you they had the best season maybe in school history. And then you have Florida, who had an awful season but has a head coach now that coming in that everybody's super excited about.
1: Yep.
0: So four very different teams, four very different outcomes to the 2025 season, four very different. But I would say not hugely different in their projections for this upcoming season. You know, I think Florida is going to be one of the most improved teams in the SEC this year. I think they're going to be not in the playoffs, but a team that can, you know, be on the periphery. Maybe in week 10, 11, 12, we're still talking about them like, ooh, they could get in.
1: Yeah.
0: Ole Miss is kind of the same way for me, a team that I don't know that they'll be in the playoff, but they'll be in that discussion all year long. A&M's another one. I don't think they'll be in the playoff. I think they'll be in the discussion all year long. And then there's Alabama, who coach may be, call it like a shadow hot seat, the hottest shadow hot seat in college football. Nobody's saying right now. Nobody's saying anything. I'm just saying that Kalen DeBoer, if he doesn't go to the college football playoff, and he's missed it 2 out of 3 years in a 12-team playoff era.
1: And it's going to cost
0: that's
1: them.

0: going to go over well. And because Greg Byrne, who's a guy I have a lot of respect for, I think he's a great athletic director, just decided in the middle of March that I needed to extend my college football head coach when nobody's trying to pluck him away from me, it may end up costing him $60 million. The price of Milo's tea is going to spike.
1: Yeah, it is. Yeah, you've been asking our guests so far about surprise teams and things like that. In the league this year, playoff expectations, only 12 teams can make the playoff. And I don't know if you knew this. There are more teams that play college football than those in the SEC.
0: Yeah, well, you wouldn't know from College Game Day.
1: So others will make the playoff too.
0: Right.
1: Missouri, playoff.
0: No.
1: But here's what I'm getting at. These are fan bases that think that their team should or
0: well,
1: could make
0: Missouri's
1: the playoff
0: this year. Team that's been the closest without making it over the first 2 years here.
1: Missouri's one. Yeah. Oklahoma, same
0: thing.
1: They
0: expect to be in.
1: Tennessee.
0: I don't know about this year expect to be in, but they're going to be mad about it.
1: If they don't,
0: they're
1: going to
0: be mad
1: right.
0: about it.
1: So that's what I'm getting at. So there's three from day one.
0: Mm-hmm.
1: Georgia.
0: Now, they expect to win the national title.
1: Auburn does not. South Carolina does not. Vanderbilt does not. But that's still four
0: then
1: in
0: we get
1: the
0: to
1: league.
0: To this week, three.
1: Alabama.
0: Three of your four.
1: Ole Miss, A&M.
0: All expect to be in the playoff.
1: And then the last day, LSU, Texas.
0: Those they expect to be in the playoff.
1: Nine,
0: State, and who's the other team?
1: Arkansas.
0: Arkansas is just happy to be here.
1: Just happy to they collect the checks.
0: They just like, you know what, guys, let's look at the baseball.
1: But that is nine teams in the league with fan bases
0: right.
1: that will be mad if their team does not make the playoff.
0: So nine in the SEC, and then you go to the Big Ten, and Indiana, and Ohio State, and Michigan, and Oregon, and USC. That's probably the five. Penn State maybe.
1: Penn State fans always expect that.
0: They expect to be in. Over in the ACC, Miami. Say what you want. Florida State fans expect it. They expect it. They're not going to get there. They're going to be mad. You could probably say the same thing for Clemson.
1: They will.
0: You
1: can
0: maybe say the same thing for North Carolina. They expect Belichick to be
1: into the sun.
0: And then you go to the Big 12. Texas Tech expects to make it. And then you know you've got. We know the Big 12 is the world's largest crapshoot.
1: BYU expects to.
0: They expect. They everybody expects to win the conference out there. Nobody in the Big 12 comes into the season saying we can't win this conference.
1: And don't forget about Notre Dame.
0: And then there's Notre Dame. So
1: and then somebody from the G6 has to make it, too.
0: So for a 12-team playoff, we just gave you, like, 35 teams. Maybe we do need to expand it. I don't know.
1: A lot of disappointed fans in college football when the season ends.
0: And then, and the other side of that is, and I saw a tweet that made a good point about this, like, talking about national title or bust. Only one team wins the national title. When you set your level at national title or bust, buddy, the odds are stacked against you. I don't care who you are.
1: We will see you tomorrow. Like Hey Dad said, if you are on social media, Sports Talk Mississippi, Super Talk Mississippi, we will have clips for you throughout the day. It is Ole Miss Day in Tampa. We will see you then. Pete Golding, all three players will join us exclusively on this show right here. We will see you then. Have a great night. See you tomorrow at 3:00.

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2: Fox News, I'm John Saucier. War Secretary Pete Hegseth appearing before members of the Senate Appropriations Committee to sell President Trump's nearly $88 billion supplemental funding request. New Hampshire Senator Jeanine Shaheen asked him about previously approved funds that remain unspent as Americans pay for this Iran war.
3: I would hope for some perspective in this town of the historic nature of what President Trump is undertaking. Do you want radical Islamists to have a nuclear bomb that can stare down the world?
4: Because I have limited time.
3: I don't understand.
4: If you can't answer my question, then I will move on to my next question.
2: Former State Senator Troy Jackson set to replace former Democratic State nominee Graham Plattner following Plattner's withdrawal from the race in Maine earlier this month. Senate Minority Leader Chuck Schumer told reporters his focus remains on securing the majority.
5: My North Star has always been take back the Senate. We're going to beat Susan Collins.
2: Republican Senator Collins is seeking a sixth term. 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
1: From the coast to the Delta and all points in between, the stories of your Mississippi, all 82 counties, are heard here with Super Talk Mississippi News. What happens? Why does it happen? And how will it affect you, your family, and your bottom line? From the capital to your county, we bring you the most important stories from all across the state. Stay here and stay informed. 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
2: Reporting for Super Talk News, I'm Griffin Ray. Independent autopsy results for Nolan Wells will be released on Wednesday. Civil rights attorney Ben Crump says he'll announce the preliminary findings during a press conference at the NAACP National Convention in Chicago at 8 a.m. Wells, an 18-

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4: I think outside of Lane Kiffin, there's not any more pressure in this conference than on Trinidad Chambliss after the season they had last year and the expectation for another run to the playoff. It's going to be tough to live up to, but he too has a lot of pieces around him, and getting Kewon Lacy back is a big part of taking some of that pressure off of him. But I think you and I being in Oxford last week, sitting down with Trinidad, meeting his parents, understanding how they're addressing
5: this
4: season.
5: He's ready for the moment.
4: He's ready for the moment, and I really believe he's a special kind of person outside of just a quarterback that's going to be able to live up to the bar that was set incredibly high.
3: Following the Rebels' historic playoff run, the team now under Pete Golding is looking to prove that Lane Kiffin wasn't the only thing that kept Ole Miss competitive. With Super Talk News, I'm Griffin Redd.
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18: 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It's a pleasure to be with you on a Tuesday. 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And if you're a naysayer, with naysayers, we always put you right to the head of the line. So if you hear something you disagree with on this program, you're going to go first in line. Just tell producer Joel Maha that you are a naysayer. And it's easy to do. 866-HEY-LARS. That's 866-439-5277. 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A shout out to our friends in Albuquerque, New Mexico, where they have great talk radio all day on KDAZ, AM 730, and FM 96.9. And you hear my show there Monday through Friday. Our X poll question today, because we put up a brand new poll question every day: should states act to shut down birthright tourism?

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1: The crypto industry is betting big on stablecoin. Those are digital currency, each one backed by a dollar. We get this question a lot at Fox Business. When can I start using Bitcoin, for example, day to day? You already can with a debit card, but you're going to get hit with capital gains tax just for buying a cup of coffee. But with stablecoin, you avoid paying those taxes and other processing fees that may apply. The Federal Reserve says just about 10% of Americans actually used crypto in any form last year. Though MoonPay Chief Legal Officer Caroline Pham says most banking systems have blockchain technology already integrated into the regular use.
2: 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You tap to pay or you swipe your card and it just works.
1: Industry experts say bypassing traditional credit card rails help cut fees, putting more money back into consumer pockets. But critics warn stablecoin lacks the consumer protections of a traditional bank. If you're hacked, recovering stolen funds is nearly impossible. With Fox on Tech, Darren Botello, Fox Business.
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7: Reporting for Super Talk News, I'm Griffin Ray. Independent autopsy results for Nolan Wells will be released on Wednesday. Civil rights attorney Ben Crump says he'll announce the preliminary findings during a press conference at the NAACP National Convention in Chicago at 8 a.m. Wells, an 18-year-old from Ocean Springs, was found dead on Horn Island on July 6th, 2 days after he traveled there by boat with friends. As the investigation continues, local law enforcement has not indicated foul play was involved, but during the Wells funeral on Monday, Reverend Al Sharpton asked for answers on behalf of the family.
8: He was not on that island by himself. Somebody saw something and knows something.
7: There's currently a $125,000 reward for information that leads to an arrest in the case, should foul play be determined. For all the latest Mississippi news, sports, weather, and politics, follow us on Facebook, X, or online at supertalk.fm.
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3: Grammy Museum Mississippi is thrilled to announce the opening of a groundbreaking new exhibit in January. 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